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1: He is Harry Douglas. I'm Freddie Coleman. 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
1: Mother's Milk, the man who plays him, Laz Alonso, is here on the Rich Eisen Show. 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The series finale is just around the corner, May 20th. The Boys, which has been on for five seasons. 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I mean, there's so many different ways to go with you with your character here, since you're the ones that are trying to finally vanquish the Supes, right? Mm-hmm. Finally trying to

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0: NBA, and you just hope that it continues to grow and more cities get a chance to have star players and competitive seasons where hope can turn into wins, can turn into postseason runs, and can turn into potential championships.
1: The Valkyries on the night got a victory over the Storm 91-80. Veronica Burton had 16 points and 6 assists. The Mystics, 68. The Tempo, 65. The Tempo is that new expansion team. So Washington's off to a really good start. And then the Liberty. The Liberty. They are dangerous. 106-75 over the Sun. Stewie, 31 points, 10 rebounds,
0: heard of
1: and
0: him.
1: 3 blocks.
0: She's kind of good is what I heard.
1: She's kind of good. You might want to get a hand up.
0: Yeah, Stewie went off. And she gave him 12 free throws. Free throw attempts, and I think went 11 for 12 from the free throw line. So you just can't stop her. And
1: right.
0: You know, New York's going to be in a conversation with the other cities we were talking about that are going to have a chance to be there at the end.
1: There's no doubt about it. He's home team Brandon Leak. I'm Q Myers. It's game night here on ESPN Radio and the ESPN app. The NBA playoffs are on ESPN Radio. 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
2: Wembanyama, he'll walk it up himself here. Back to the three-point line. Victor bouncing it over to Vassell. Right side, shot clock at 10. Back to Wemby, rising for three. Wee-wee! Victor Wembanyama, three more. 37 is a new playoff high.
1: Well, he wouldn't stop there. No. Wemby went for 39, 15, and 5. That's 39 points, 15 rebounds, 5 blocks. San Antonio 115, Timberwolves 108, and San Antonio takes a 2-1 series lead. The highlight courtesy of WOAI. And, man, home team, that was a game. I mean, I was like, man, I need to go shower, right? Because I felt like I was dirty after that one. I ain't lying, man. I felt like I was in the trench. I felt like I was, like, you know, down low or something. Like, they were banging and knocking me down on the concrete, man. I felt like, you know, back in the day we used to play hoops outside on the concrete even when it was raining and you got all dirty. I felt like that was what was going on right now. I mean, I didn't even get close to my TV, and I felt emotionally tired from watching that battle between the Spurs and the Timberwolves.
0: When you're building a recipe for a good game and trying to build whatever the narrative for a series is going to be, a lot of the things we saw, Q, in the game tonight is in that recipe. Nobody's running away with it. Mm-hmm. Both teams are being physical. Both teams are in it at the end. Both superstars are giving you the business and not having an off night. Role players are hitting big shots late. I mean, everything you wanted in a good basketball game. While it favored the Spurs, it certainly favored everybody who's an NBA fan.
1: Well, the thing about it is, you know, the first round of the NBA playoffs I thought were great, right? We had three series that went to game 7, even though the Cavs and the Raptors I looked at like, what's going on here? But that's another subject. But we had these series go to game 7. Round 2, not so much, right? The Knicks have had their way with the 76ers. They're up 3-0. The Thunder have had their way with the Lakers. The Cavaliers are still the Cavaliers, right? I mean, I don't know what's going on with them. The Pistons are, you know, having their way with them, and James Harden is turning the ball over more than he's having assists. But this series right here, this is what you talk about when you talk about playoff basketball. This is what you were hoping that all these series were going to ramp up to. As the playoffs go on, you want to see it get better. This is that series, right? The Spurs and the Timberwolves. This is mano a mano. We're going to stand in the middle of the ring, and we ain't going to try to even cover up. I'm just going to swing, and I'm going to swing, and I'm going to swing. It's going to be like the first fight I got into, home team. I didn't know what I was doing. I just knew I was going to swing and hope homeboy didn't hit me.
0: Hey, that's a strategy.
1: It's a strategy. It might not be a smart one. But, you know, it is what it is. That's what they're doing, man. They're swinging in the middle of the ring, and ain't nobody trying to cover up.
0: Look, you use, you know, whatever cliche you want. People who are not big enough for the moment, shrinkage. I mean, the bottom line is, this is about execution.
1: Yeah.
0: And the team's not turning the ball over, finding themselves down double digits. The team's not getting absolutely just taken advantage of on the boards or there at the end. And, you know, we're starting to see now the separation when you're looking at this series between the Knicks and the Philadelphia 76ers. It's clear that the Knicks are starting to prove to be the best team in the East. And I think the good part about the West is we don't know who is the second team. Who is second to the Thunder in the West? Is it the Spurs or the T-Wolves? And hopefully if we get six or seven games, it'll be worthy to find out who that moniker will go to.
1: You know, and just to further back me up when I say that it's an absolute fight and an absolute slugfest, what Minnesota doesn't like is their numbers from their starters. Everybody was minus while they were in the game. Oh. Julius Randle, minus 11. McDaniels, minus 15. Gobert, minus 6. Conley, minus 10. Ant-Man, minus 10. There was a lot of minuses there. Now, look, they are being physical. They're making life miserable for the Spurs. It's not easy. But when you shoot 5 of 22, 3 of 12, 12 of 26, right? That's not helping when you turn the ball over multiple times. Like, that's what's going wrong for Minnesota. They're making it difficult, but they're also not in the plus. They were only in the plus with two players that touched the floor tonight. Terrence Shannon Jr., plus 19. That's great. 28 minutes, only have 5 points. But they were plus 19 with him on the floor. That's great. It's not enough. And then Naz Reid, 18 points in 32 minutes. They were plus 3. Everyone else was minus, minus, minus, minus, minus, minus. You can't have that. You're not going to win this series like that. Again, I respect it. I appreciate the way that they're making it tough. They're not going to go away. They're going to scratch claw. Someone's leaving the game bleeding. Like, it's going to happen every game. But it's just not – that can't be what you leave the game with. If you leave the game with that kind of stat line, you're going to lose more times than you're going to win.
0: Well, they're going to be minuses when Victor Wembanyama is 13 of 18 and scoring 39 points, and those guys are on the floor for most of the damage he was causing. I don't know what the correction for this man is going to be.
1: There
0: have been, you know, generations of great scorers. KD at one point was just absolutely unguardable. Shaq, you know, you tried to hack a Shaq. That was some way you thought you could neutralize him, but he made his important free throws in the postseason. What do you do when you have a Rudy Gobert and you have a 7-footer and the man is still driving 39 points? I don't know what you are supposed to do to correct this guy who clearly is going to be something special for a long, long time.
1: Wemby, plus 16. Castle, plus 17. Vassell, plus 10, right? I mean, that's right there. That's what I'm talking about, right? They're being a lot more efficient, and when their starters are on the court, they're getting more done on the positive side than Minnesota. And even with that being said, as lopsided as that is, home team, San Antonio barely won, right? They still barely won. Yeah, exactly. So, again, I go back to the third quarter when San Antonio put in 35 and Minnesota only scored 28. Literally the difference in the game as San Antonio comes away at the 115-108 victory. Take a 2-1 series lead. He's home team Brandon Leak. I'm Q Myers. It's game night here on ESPN Radio. Let's get crazy. We're going to get crazy here on game night on ESPN Radio, the ESPN app, the SiriusXM, Channel 80.
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4: 1 second left. The Cavs are down 2. Will they be down 0-2? Williams holds. Looks the pass. Gets it to James. Here's a 3 for the win. Oh, it is good!
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1: The Knicks look to take a commanding 3-0 lead on the Sixers.
2: Brunson guarded by Ejka. Takes him down to the baseline. Floats it off the window and in.
1: We have a pivotal game three between the Spurs and the Timberwolves.
2: McDaniels in the corner. Sidestep to his right. Fires on the three and drains it at the buzzer.
1: Mizrowski and the Brewers take on the Yanks in Milwaukee.
2: Kicks and throws on 1-2. Strike and now swinging. Fastball at 102, that's 10 Ks for Miz.
1: Plus, we've got a pair of games in the second round of the Stanley Cup playoffs.
2: Marner, look to walk in front, now he shoots, he scores! Mitch Marner, a hat trick!
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3: Away we go with the Sixers, hoping that change in venue will lead to a change in the series against the Knicks. Game three between New York and Philly, with the Knicks up in the series 2-0. One starter for each team was questionable heading in. OG Anunoby ended up being ruled out with a hamstring tweak suffered at the end of game two. Meanwhile, Joel Embiid, who did not play in Game 2, was in the lineup dealing with right ankle and hip injuries. And the whole Sixers team looked like they had a boost in the early going.
4: They haven't needed offensive rebounds because they've shot it so well.
2: Wow. Alley-oop lob to Ejka, the rookie who slams it home from Tyrese Maxey.
4: A pass was almost from half court to underneath to VJ Ejka.
2: Maxey the steal, 5-point lead. Another lob for Ejka. Another highlight dunk from the rookie VJ Ejka, and a timeout called by the New York Knicks.
3: So back-to-back highlights from Maxey to Edgecombe. Alley-oop dunks on ESPN Radio. Sixers fan in the building, they had their chance to make some noise in the first, but they also had to compete with the Knicks fans that made the short trip south for the second time in three postseasons. Philly built a lead as large as 12 early, thanks in large part to Paul George's hot start. 36-year-old at 15 points, 6 of 9 shooting, and was a plus 9 in the first quarter. However, the second quarter belonged to the Knicks.
2: Brunson front court, 4:15 to go in the half. Gives it up, gets it back. Now passes to the corner. Bridges catch and shoot. Three is good. Mikal Bridges making it a 10-point Knick lead.
4: Yeah, Mikal Bridges had been struggling earlier. He's come alive now. That's good news for the Knicks.
3: Yeah, that game six against Atlanta really woke up Bridges, and he has not looked back since. So the Knicks down as many as 12 in the first to up as many as 12 in the second quarter. In a physical fight, the Sixers threw the first punch, and Knicks countered with that haymaker in the second quarter of their own. New York won the second 33-21 to take an 8-point lead in the halftime. Now, one of the biggest differences in this series has been the bench. While the Sixers had no bench points through the first three frames, the Knicks got contributions from all over.
2: Paul George still hasn't scored since the first quarter when he had 15. 10 seconds to go in the third. Pass to Shamet. Three on its way and in. And the Knicks fans in South Philly enjoying a 9-point New York lead.
3: Landry Shamet had 15 points. He was 5 of 6 off the bench. The first Knicks reserve to score 15 points on 80% field goal over the last 30 postseasons. Impressive. That boost kept the Knicks in front as the teams entered the final quarter. And the Knicks, they were the best fourth quarter team in the regular season, thanks in large part to the former clutch player of the year.
2: Brunson works from the left wing. Paul George waiting for him at the three-point line. Now switching defense, Oubre on him. Beats Karl Anthony Towns against George. Up top, Brunson squares on a long three and connects. Jalen Brunson with the long triple.
4: Boy, long is the correct word, Kesty. He was almost at the red 7 in the 76er logo.
2: 27 for Brunson, 9-point Knickerbocker lead.
3: Yeah, Kelly Oubre gave him a little too much room. Brunson shot over the closeout and connected on the distance three. 33 points, 5 rebounds, 9 assists. His 24th 30-point playoff game with the Knicks, which extends his franchise record. But it was up to the Sixers to avoid that dreaded 0-3 hole that no team has fought back from in NBA history. Now, they did cut it to as close as 4 in the fourth. But the player whose mom used to work for the Sixers delivered the final dagger.
2: There's Maxey trying a three. Missed it. Rebound Brunson. Brunson Bridges. Wants more offense. Up ahead, Bridges. Puts it up and in. 3:46 to go. And the Knicks fans who've taken over Xfinity Mobile Arena on their feet with New York leading by 16.
3: Our great analyst, B.J. Carlissimo, of course, seeing ahead of it. Mikal Bridges leaking ahead, got the layup. Knicks 108. Sixers 94. And that is your final score. The Knicks now lead the series 3-0. And as we mentioned before, no team in NBA history has ever come back to win a series with a 3-0 deficit. The Knicks have won 6 straight playoff games, which is tied for the longest postseason win streak in franchise history. What did it tie? 1999, the year the Knicks made the NBA Finals. Brunson, 33 points, 9 assists, 5 rebounds. They also, the Knicks, shot 9 of 15 off of Brunson's passes, so he was really in his element. Bridges scored 23. Josh Hart, 12 points, 11 rebounds. In a conversation after the game with our crew of Mark Kestisher and P.J. Carlissimo.
2: I'd start usually talking offense, but can you talk about the defense you guys played for, I'd say, 3.5 quarters after being down 12 points to win this game?
5: Yeah, I mean, we didn't start the game off as good as we wanted. I'll take blame for that. I let PG kind of get going, and you know, we let them. I think they scored like 31 or 33 in that first quarter. But after that, we kind of locked in, picked up the physicality, you know, and able to get stops and run and play our game.
4: How about Landry Shamet off the bench tonight, Josh?
5: Yeah, man, this is, you know, he's a heck of a player. You know, that's a true pro. You know, he hasn't got many minutes, you know, the last several games. And for him to be able to be locked in, come in, give us the spark offensively, defensively, that's a true professional right there. So, man, we got a lot of respect for him and love for him, and we gotta have him keep doing it.
4: You know, it's not easy for me as a Seton Hall guy to be talking about you Nova guys, but I'll tell you what, the Nova Knicks tonight were really special. I keep looking up at those two banners in 2016 and 2018. Is it special for you guys to come and play in this building where you had so much success when you were in college?
5: Yeah, man, this is obviously we played in this arena I don't know how many times. It's like a second home for all of us. And obviously, Nick Faithful come out and show love every time we're here. So, you know, we love coming to Philly. We love playing in Philly just because we have that connection to it. And, you know, like I said, we got to keep it up. We got another one on Sunday.
2: Yeah, I was going to ask you about that. Well, it looks like you got to go. So congratulations on the win, and we will see you on Sunday afternoon.
5: Yeah, appreciate it.
2: And that was Josh Hart after the Knicks 108-94 win over Philly to take a 3-0 lead in the best of 7. And the Knicks win it without OG Anunoby, as the guys dubbed the Nova Knicks. Jalen Brunson, Mikal Bridges, Josh Hart, all strong games. And they've had a home in Philly. They have won 7 straight games against the Sixers in Philadelphia, regular season and playoffs. That dates back to 2024, the longest streak of road wins for the Knicks in Philly in series history. Meanwhile, for Philly, some rough numbers. No bench points entering the fourth quarter. Paul George, you mentioned his 15 points early. He did not score after the first. He went 0-for-9. Joel Embiid did play, of course, 18 points, 6 rebounds, and 5 assists. Mike Brown on winning game 3.
6: Our guys did a good job. We knew that they were going to be energized by the crowd. Especially being down 0-2, they're a great team. They weren't going to lay down. They were going to bring a little extra. We knew the crowd was going to help them bring a little extra. And they jumped out and they kind of punched us in the mouth to start the game. Our guys settled down and they figured it out the next, you know, 3 quarters after that first one went by. But great response by our group. They're resilient. They've been through a lot as a veteran group, and it showed tonight.
2: Well, how do you figure it out? You rely on Jalen Brunson, who talked about winning the game without OG Anunoby afterwards.
7: Definitely a team effort. Obviously, we want everyone back healthy, and but it was important for everyone to step up and have the right mindset. You know, do whatever we got to do to find a way to win.
2: Knicks 108, Sixers 94.
3: And the Knicks are one win away from the Eastern Conference Finals. Chris Lewis here on ESPN Radio. This is SportsCenter All Night. And to the Western Conference. And Wemby's first second-round playoff road game. Spurs and Wolves tied up at one entering game three. And after coming off the bench in the first two games, working his way back from injury, Anthony Edwards returned to the starting lineup. And after falling behind big in the first, the Ant-Man was a part of bringing them back.
8: Ant with it at midcourt with one. He'll pull up on a 35-footer at the buzzer. He drains it. The Timberwolves are within one. 23-22. From down 15 to within one over the last 3 minutes and 48 seconds. And how big is that shot by Anthony Edwards?
3: KFAN Sports Radio. So the Spurs, they got off to an 18-3 start. And it was down to just a one-point lead at the end of one. It highlights a theme of Minnesota all postseason. When you think they should be down and out, they fight and force themselves right back into the mix. Plus, in this game, they had the buzzer-beater magic.
8: Ayo with it up top, crosses over on Fox. Now McDaniels in the corner, sidestep to his right, fires on the three, and drains it at the buzzer. Jake hits the triple to tie the game at 51.
3: Continuing on KFAN Sports Radio, after being in foul trouble the first two games, McDaniels finally got some extended run. So all tied up at the end of the first half. Now on the flip side, this was the first game in the series where Victor Wembanyama really had that offensive breakout. And it was his presence on the interior that was more noteworthy in this game, but he still had the ability to extend the defense.
8: Castle to Victor. Right wing three on the way. Victor Wembanyama, give him 32. And his second three of the night, 32-12.
3: W-O-A-I with the call. So Wembanyama, he got the inside touch going and then was heating up from three late. And as the game inched towards crunch time, it had the feeling of one of the first true Wemby playoff signature spots, right? On the road, pivotal game three against a four-time defensive player of the year in a one-possession game, right? This is everything you want to see from a young superstar. Our first opportunity to gather the evidence of whether Victor was ready for the moment.
8: Wembanyama, he'll walk it up himself here. Back to the three-point line. Victor bouncing it over to Vassell. Right side, shot clock at 10. Back to Wemby, rising for three. Wee-wee! Victor Wembanyama, three more! 37 is a new playoff high!
3: And that's the signature of exactly what we were talking about. Spurs win 115-108 over the Timberwolves to take a 2-1 series lead. Victor, 39 points, 15 rebounds, 5 blocks, monster number, second career game with at least 35, 15, and 5, including the regular season. He was sensational. First player with 35, 15 on 70% field goal in a playoff game since LeBron back in 2012, the Eastern Conference Finals. 16 of those points were in the fourth quarter. His teammate, De'Aaron Fox, just giddy about it afterwards. He chatted with Prime Video.
9: De'Aaron, how were you guys able to close this out and take game three?
10: I think we were able to execute in the second half, and that's what it came up to. Obviously, we had a great start to the game. They fought back. You know, we didn't assume that it would be like game two. They fought back, and like I said, in the second half, we executed down the stretch, and I think that's why we were ultimately able to come up with this win.
9: We talked pregame about the importance of poise and composure. What impressed you most about your team's ability to be just that during their runs?
10: Yeah, especially when they went on that one, the run in the fourth quarter. We didn't turn the ball over. I think we had maybe one. But just being able to control the ball, control the pace, I think we played at our pace the entire game. And I think that's kind of wore them down. I mean, we played 10 guys, so we try to come at guys, we try to come at teams in waves, and I think we did that well.
9: We got
10: to
9: talk about the big fella. The physicality he takes, De'Aaron, and the efficiency he gives. What are we witnessing with Victor, especially in his first postseason?
10: I mean, greatness. We all know that. We see him every day. We see the work and the time that he puts into his game and his body, knowing that, you know, teams are going to come out here and try to be physical with him. And he fights through that. He doesn't complain. He knows what he's going to endure. And he comes out here and he produces.
9: You know how hard it is to win, beat a team twice in a row, to do it three times. What's it going to take to run it back on Sunday?
10: Do the same thing. Come out, be physical. Come out and try to start the game the way that we started and try to weather their runs. They're at home. They play great at home. And, you know, we're just trying to be able to come out here and fight, put ourselves in position to win, and then try to execute down the stretch.
3: That was De'Aaron Fox. after the Spurs 115-108 win over the Timberwolves to take a 2-1 series lead, the Western Conference semifinal. Game 4, Sunday, 7:30 Eastern. Coming up next, Montreal has a new hook on this beat. 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
0: 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OKC stays perfect this postseason, taking a 2-0 lead as the series shift to LA.
11: Gilgeous Alexander, open three. Bang, he got it.
0: Game 3 of the Thunder and Lakers. 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
12: Did you wake up to this?
13: The Toronto Maple Leafs will be giving their 2027 first-round pick unprotected to the Philadelphia Flyers and their 2028 first-round pick unprotected to the Boston Bruins. This is what we know. So the idea of blow it up and rebuild and
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13: this is what it is. 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
14: And look, if McKenna can help accelerate the rebuild, it keeps Matthews around, or you move on from Matthews and it brings in other pieces to reshape this roster and it helps you be more competitive for years to come, so be it. 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But what you can't do right now is accept a rebuild, because Gavin McKenna and the first overall pick has completely eliminated that conversation. 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
1: 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The NHL Eastern Series up north continued between Montreal and Buffalo. Sabres, they took a game one advantage on home ice, finally getting production from their power play unit, which has been just dreadful during the playoffs. Buffalo was hoping that the power would carry over into game two. Instead, the team went 0-4 on the power play, and the Canadians rolled to a road win.
2: Noah Dobson got sat down behind the net. Here goes Jake Evans the other way. Sets it up and they score. Alex Newhook with his second in game two, just as the power play expires. And it's 3-0 Montreal.
1: TSN 690 and multi-goal performances were the theme of the day in the NHL. Canadians 5, Sabres 1 to even up. The best of 7, one game apiece. Alex Newhook, those 2 goals. First career multi-goal playoff game. Had 3 goals in 40 career playoff games entering Friday. Not bad. So it's the Canadiens' first time since Game 3 of the 2020 qualifying round versus the Penguins, where they had multiple defensemen score goals in the same playoff game, with Mike Matheson also tallying a goal in the first period. Again, the Sabres 0-4 in the power play in this game. Now 3-31 with a man advantage this postseason. That's below 10%. Game 3 of the series Sunday in Montreal, 7 Eastern. On ESPN. The Western Conference series between Vegas and Anaheim already tied at 1-1. Now, usually folks from Southern California come to Vegas to party, and said it was Vegas that had a party in Anaheim.
2: Carlson hands it off behind the goal. Marner looked to walk in front. Now he shoots. He scores! Mitch Marner, a hat trick here in the playoffs. 3 goals for Mitch Marner and 4 points. 5-0 Golden Knights. His second hat trick as a Golden Knight and his first career playoff hat trick.
1: Fox Sports 98.9 with the call. Golden Knights finished the Ducks 6-2 to take a 2-1 series lead in the Western Conference second round action. Now, Mitch Marner, you heard it there. We mentioned that the multi-goal performances were the theme in the NHL on Friday. His first career playoff hat trick. It was a natural hat trick. Fourth player with a 4-plus point playoff game in Golden Knights playoff history. So well done for the Golden Knights to beat the Ducks. Their fourth loss at home by 4 or more goals in postseason history for the Ducks. Their first such loss since Game 7 of the 2014 second round against the Kings. Game 4 of that series Sunday in Anaheim, 9:30 Eastern on ESPN. SportsCenter All Night, Chris Lewis here on ESPN Radio. We go to Major League Baseball. In the headline series of the weekend, you have to put the attention out west. Dodgers and Braves going head-to-head. Two favorites in the National League, both off to strong starts this season. This time it was Freddie Freeman going yard to give the Dodgers a win.
2: Freddie swings, hits a drive to center field and deep. This ball heading back, it has gone! A home run! Freddie Freeman with a solo shot, his fourth of the season. And the Dodgers lead it 3-1.
1: AM 570 LA Sports. So the Dodgers 3-1 victory, and they won their fourth in their last 5 after what was a season-long 4-game losing streak. Freddie Freeman, that was his 100th career home run as a member of the Dodgers. Shohei Ohtani went 1-for-4, had an RBI for the third straight game. Chris Sale picked up the loss for the Braves, so big for the Dodgers to beat Chris Sale, who went 7 innings, 5 hits, 7 strikeouts, 2 earned runs. Red Sox got a great pitching performance against the Rays.
3: Scholtens is ready, throws, Sadon drives one high and deep into left field. Is it high enough? It is back! It is gone! Off the light standards, Sadon, say goodbye! And it is 2-0 Red Sox.
1: And when you get a pitching performance like that, it's all you need. Sadon goes over the wall on WEEI 93.7, and it's a 2-0 win. It is the sixth shutout this season for the Red Sox. That leads Major League Baseball for the Rays' 15th consecutive game with less than 5 runs allowed. So even though they didn't get the win, they're still holding the opponent down. But they fall 2-0. Speaking of shutouts, the Red Sox rival also gets blanked by the Brewers.
4: Mizorowski kicks and throws on 1-2. Strike and now swinging. Fastball at 102. That's 10 Ks for Miz. What an impressive night so far for Mizorowski.
1: Mizorowski on WTMJ. Brewers 6, Yankees nothing. And Mizorowski, 6 innings, 2 hits allowed, 11 strikeouts. Now, 70 of those bad boys this year, that leads Major League Baseball. 157 career strikeouts in 24 appearances. Fastest to 150 career strikeouts in Brewers history. Yankees are 1-6 this year against teams that are currently 500 or better. 25-7 against teams with losing records. Just something to monitor for the Yankees going forward. Let's check in on a walk-off in Kansas City.
5: Lofton at second, 2 out. Bottom of the ninth, 3-3 tie. Lefty against lefty, pitch to Isbell. Ground ball headed for left field. Here comes the runner around third. It's a hit. Here comes Lofton sliding in. Royals win it. How about that for a comeback?
1: 96-5 the fan, Royals 4, Tigers 3. Let's get a little higher scoring. Mariners, White Sox combined for 20 runs. Mariners had more.
6: Here's the pitch. Swung on, tagged, right field. It's high, it's deep, it is gone. Into the Mariners bullpen, a grand slam for Luke Rayleigh. He torched it, and the Mariners lead 5-1.
1: Seattle Sports, 7:10 a.m., and it's a 12-8 final. Mariners use the long ball to beat the White Sox in a high-scoring game. 2 home runs for Rayleigh in the contest. But coming up next on SportsCenter All Night, New York gets one step closer to the second round, or to the third round, I should say. How did they do it? This is SportsCenter All Night on ESPN Radio.
0: 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Yordan Alvarez and the Houston Astros are in Cincinnati to face Ellie De La Cruz and the Reds. 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
1: When we talk about some of the hottest teams, right now you're talking about in basketball, the Knicks, right? The way they've been winning in the postseason. When you talk about hot teams on the diamond, the Cubs come top of mind. They come in winning 9 in a row on Friday. They look to keep their winning streak rolling against the Rangers, and they did just that.
2: Here's the payoff. A swing and a line drive. Base hit in the gap. There's the play you're talking about, Ron. This is going to clear the bases. 3-run score. Cubs lead 7-1. Michael Busch with a 3-run double to the opposite alley in left center.
1: On the Cubs radio network, it sounds so smooth with the Cubs beating the Rangers 7-1 and winning their 10th straight game, the longest active win streak in the bigs. They're the fifth team in MLB history to have multiple double-digit win streaks in their first 40 games of the season. And you got to go back to years that I don't even want to think about. 1955, 1941, 1887, and 1880. Those are the other teams that had double-digit win streaks, two of them, in their first 40 games of the season. That's just crazy. Meanwhile, the Rangers have lost 5 of their last 6. Other noteworthy scores, you have the Rockies winning in extras 9-7 against the Phillies in a game that they led 7-0. The Phillies led 6-0, I should say. Rallied back, the Phillies did, to tie it up, but it was the Rockies who won it in extras. And speaking of extras, New York Mets beat the Diamondbacks 3-1. They're now 5-2 on the road in May after going 4-9 on the road in March and April combined. Keeping it with New York, the Jets and running back Breece Hall agreed to a 3-year, $43.5 million contract Friday. Could be worth over $45 million, according to ESPN. The average annual value per year, $14.5 million. That ranks fourth among running backs. The others, Saquon Barkley, Christian McCaffrey, and Derrick Henry. Hall slides just ahead of Kenneth Walker III, who signed that deal this offseason with the Chiefs. Here's insider Jeremy Fowler on NFL Live.
3: Breece Hall, the star running back of the Jets, has agreed to a 3-year, $45.75 million deal. So Breece Hall is paid no longer on the franchise tag. The Jets really wanted to get this done. Perhaps Hall could have waited, tried to squeeze out a little bit more money leading into that July 15th franchise tag deadline, but instead he gets it done now, says let's just do it. This is an interesting scene setter, Laura, for the running back market, because you have Jahmyr Gibbs in Detroit eligible for a new extension. You have Bijan Robinson in Atlanta eligible for a new extension. Those guys are in a different cloth. They'll probably get above $20 million per year eventually on a new deal. Just depends on when that happens.
1: Hall, over 5,000 scrimmage yards since he's joined the league. Now, Rich Eisen gave his take on the new deal.
4: Obviously, I would have hoped that the entirety of that draft would be growing old together, winning championships together, that it would be Sauce Gardner and, you know, Jermaine Johnson and Garrett Wilson and Breece Hall, sure, all grown all together, along with Quinnen Williams, who was drafted before then, but not meant to be. And if you're going to be holding on to players, Garrett Wilson and Breece Hall are not too shabby. So I'm glad to hear about that. Just goes to show you.
5: I'm sure Breece Hall is the most happy.
4: 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It just goes to show you, if you're signing, you know, transition or franchise tags, that doesn't mean that the conversation is over unless you're the Dallas Cowboys.
1: Well, Hall last year ran for 1,065 yards, which, again, for a team that didn't have the wins like the Jets had, that's not too bad. Here's today's top sound.
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1: We had a big game 3 in Minnesota, and Jaden McDaniels hit a 3 to tie the game going into the half. 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
7: Kyle with it, a shot crosses over on Fox. Now McDaniels in the corner, sidestep to his right, fires on the 3, and drains it at the buzzer. Jade hits the triple to tie the game at 51.
0: Number 4.
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7: 1-1 the count, and the pitch to J.J.'s hit into right field for a base hit. One run scores. Here comes another. Oh, and it got underneath Tatis. It's going all the way to the wall. Here comes a third run. And rounding third is Weatherholt. He's going to score. 4-0 Cardinals.
0: Number three.
1: The Knicks up 3-0 on the Sixers, and a Brunson layup late put the game away. The call on ESPN Radio.
8: Brunson through a double team. Layup good. Jalen Brunson with a 31-point game three.
9: Got knocked sideways. He still put it in off the glass.
0: Number two.
1: Back to Minnesota, where it was close in the fourth before Victor Wembanyama put the Spurs up for good. The call on WOAI.
7: Wembanyama, he'll walk it up himself here. Back to the three-point line. Victor bouncing it over to Vassell. Right side, shot clock at 10. Back to Wemby, rising for three. Wee-wee! Victor Wembanyama, three more. 37 is a new playoff high.
0: Number one.
1: The Golden Knights took a 2-1 series lead on the Ducks thanks to a hat trick by Mitch Mariner. Fox Sports, 98.9 with the call.
7: Carlson hands it off behind the goal. Marner looked to walk in front. Now he shoots. He scores! Mitch Marner, a hat trick here in the playoffs. Three goals for Mitch Marner and 4 points. 5-0 Golden Knights. His second hat trick as a Golden Knight and his first career playoff hat trick.
1: Another great edition of Top Sound. And we go to the top team in the Western Conference, Oklahoma City Thunder. Western Conference Semis Game 3, Saturday, 8:30 Eastern on ABC. They lead 2-0 over the Lakers as the scene shifts to Los Angeles. All the games so far that Oklahoma City has faced LA, they have been wide margin, 5 of the 6 by at least 15 points this year, including games 1 and 2. A lot of talking, though, about the referees after the fact. Myron Metcalf, host of Matt and Myron on Unsportsmanlike, they went into it on what they thought of the Lakers.
10: I don't understand when coaches say we're never going to make excuses. And then they spent an entire press conference making excuses.
11: Mm-hmm.
10: I mean, LeBron James has been a 6'9", 270-pound tank for the duration of his career. You think people are missing fouls on LeBron? I mean, he's drawn more fouls than anybody. That is a gift he has. So to suggest he is not getting calls, it just sounds like whining from J.J. Redick and the Lakers. And I thought that was beneath them. Apparently, it's not.
1: Well, anything you can get to get an edge in a crucial game three, Lakers need to get a win at home to really have any realistic hope of the upset. Coming up next, the Knicks showed heart. Josh Hart. This is SportsCenter All Night on ESPN Radio.
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7: Gilgeous Alexander open three. Bang, he got it. And the Thunder have taken the lead.
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0: getting the direct line drives than it was the first. But we just didn't score enough.
1: Sunday afternoon is game four with the Sixers trying to avoid the sweep. Out west, Wemby sent a message.
2: McDaniel stepping into a right wing three. That's no good. Rebound to Sal. No foul committed. And you can turn out the lights in the gym here tonight. The Spurs are headed home with a W and a 2-1 lead in this best of seven series as they hand the Minnesota Timberwolves their first home loss in these playoffs. And the Spurs improved to 3-0 on the road in the postseason with a 115-108 win here tonight.
1: Great summary on WOAI. Spurs get the win. Victor Wembanyama gets the headline. 39 points, 15 rebounds, 5 blocks. Fourth player since blocks became official in the NBA in 73-74. With 35 points, 15 rebounds, 5 blocks in a playoff game. Joining, how about these names? Hakeem Olajuwon, who did it 3 times. Shaquille O'Neal, who did it 3 times. And Kareem Abdul-Jabbar, who did it twice. He also hit 3 3-pointers in this game. Olajuwon and O'Neal did not hit any 3-pointers in their aforementioned games. Kareem Abdul-Jabbar didn't even have a 3-point line. Just goes to show you the unique playing style and the impact that a dude who's, 7'7" with arms that cover the whole court can have. It was his first real breakout scoring performance of this round. And he really showed Minnesota on the road what Victor Wembanyama can do when his entire game is clicking, including 16 points in the fourth quarter, his most in a postseason quarter in his career. Anthony Edwards, his first game in the starting lineup in this series. First couple of games coming off the bench after the bone bruise in his knee. Second player in franchise history with 30 points, 10 boards, and 5 assists in a playoff game. Joining Kevin Garnett. Stephon Castle had 12 assists. Definitely worth mentioning the performance that he had. Spurs started strong. They opened the game on a 14-1 run, and they finished strong to get the victory to go up 2-1. Their coach, Mitch Johnson, on that young guy performance.
0: Yeah, just the competitive response and continuing to get better at execution. I by no stretch want to diminish what they just did on the road in the playoffs, game three. That is a first for us because we haven't been in the second round as a team. But these guys have shown that. That doesn't mean they do it every time. That doesn't mean that it's going to get anything but harder. I mean, it does mean that it's going to get nothing but harder. But, you know, they're gonna swing. And I don't worry about them striking out looking. And that's all I ask for.
1: Going down swinging. And that's what the young coach likes about the young players on his team. You flip it to Minnesota, and the struggles when Anthony Edwards was double-teamed, according to ESPN video tracking, the Timberwolves were 2-for-11 and 0-of-6 from 3 and 2 turnovers on the 16 possessions where the Spurs double-teamed Edwards. So Chris Finch was asked after the game, why couldn't the team have that finishing kick?
3: Some game plan, defensive game plan mistakes hurt us. We missed some open shots for sure, and then we just fouled a little bit too much. So just gave them enough of the breathing room that they needed.
1: Well, how about Anthony Edwards and the way he was able to perform despite battling through that knee injury?
3: Oh, he was awesome. He was great. Yeah, and then it was good. He needed that. We needed that, and he's been battling back to find a game like this, and it couldn't have come at a better time. Unfortunately, we couldn't get the result that went along with it. But
1: the result was Spurs 115, Timberwolves 108. Spurs lead the best of 7, 2-1. Game 4 Sunday, 7:30 Eastern. The NBA playoffs are on ESPN Radio. Catch postseason action on ESPN Radio. 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SportsCenter all night, Chris Lewis here on ESPN Radio. And it's WNBA opening night, Friday night. And Alexa Philippou highlighted Brittany Griner, another new team now on the Connecticut Sun. What is she expecting this year?
4: Yeah, well, BG really looked like she was refreshed. This is a totally different group than kind of some of the teams that she's had more recently in her career. It's a group, Haley Van Lith actually called them the young intern group because they have so many different rookies and first-year players, and BG is that vet leader for this team. And that's actually a role where, you know, she wasn't necessarily one that to be that vocal leader perhaps earlier in her career, but with this role that she has with the Sun, she was all ready to embrace it. And she even said that when it came to the coaching staff here in Connecticut, that she felt like they were actually really pushing her and coaching her hard, not just kind of letting her do whatever she wanted just because she's a vet and one of the all-time greats. And so she's looking forward to being able to show how the results of that coaching can show up on the floor when she gets going with the Sun tonight.
1: Well, a great report on the Suns' new star in the middle. Well, Griner had 13 points, 6 rebounds in her Connecticut debut, but it was the Liberty that really took it to the young Sun.
5: Here's Stewart. Off her back leg. Got it. Chance at 3 for Brianna Stewart.
1: That on Ion, that made the score 85-60 Liberty. They cruise to a 106-75 victory, 31-point win, largest team's margin of victory in a season opener in their franchise history. But one of the great stories in the W this year is the new team. Well, there's a couple of them, one in Portland and one in Toronto. So it's the first game for the Tempo north of the border. Unfortunately for them, the Mystics got the better of them.
6: Sonia Citron. No quit. Takes back the lead by one. It's a tight game. We figured it might be, but it's really hard when you've never seen the Tempo.
1: So that was on TSN. Mystics 68, Tempo 65. The Mystics have won 4 of their last 5 season openers, but again, that'll be more known for it being the first Canadian team in WNBA history in the WNBA second regular season game in Canada. Storm played the Dream in Vancouver last August. Lauren Betts, number 4 pick in the draft, did not score, the UCLA star. And the other score in the W, Valkyries, 91, Storm, 80. We'll highlight one more baseball game in this segment. How about the Astros just completely dominating the Reds?
7: Pitch on the way. And DeCento drills this one pretty deep to right. Going back on it is Steer onto the warning track at the wall. He leaps. See you later! Zach DeCenzo's first hit of 2026 is a 2-run homer. And the Astros lead it 2-0.
1: KBME 790 AM. And the Astros 10. The Reds did not score. And tune in to baseball action tonight. The Reds, they host the Astros as the series continues. 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
1: When we talk about some of the hottest teams, right now you're talking about in basketball, the Knicks, right? The way they've been winning in the postseason. But when you talk about hot teams on the diamond, the Cubs come top of mind. They come in winning 9 in a row on Friday. They look to keep their winning streak rolling against the Rangers. And they did just that.
2: Here's the payoff. A swing and a line drive. Base hit in the gap. There's the play you're talking about, Ron. This is going to clear the bases. 3-run score. Cubs lead 7-1. Michael Busch with a 3-run double to the opposite alley in left center.
1: On the Cubs radio network, it sounds so smooth with the Cubs beating the Rangers 7-1 and winning their 10th straight game, the longest active win streak in the bigs. They're the fifth team in MLB history to have multiple double-digit win streaks in their first 40 games of the season. And you got to go back to years that I don't even want to think about. 1955, 1941, 1887, and 1880. Those are the other teams that had double-digit win streaks, two of them, in their first 40 games of the season. That's just crazy. Meanwhile, the Rangers have lost 5 of their last 6. Other noteworthy scores, you have the Rockies winning in extras 9-7 against the Phillies in a game that they led 7-0. The Phillies led 6-0, I should say. Rallied back, the Phillies did to tie it up, but it was the Rockies who won it in extras. And speaking of extras, New York Mets beat the Diamondbacks 3-1. They're now 5-2 on the road in May after going 4-9 on the road in March and April combined. Keeping it with New York, the Jets and running back Breece Hall agree to a 3-year, $43.5 million contract Friday. Could be worth over $45 million, according to ESPN. The average annual value per year, $14.5 million. That ranks fourth among running backs. The others, Saquon Barkley, Christian McCaffrey, and Derrick Henry. Hall slides just ahead of Kenneth Walker III, who signed that deal this offseason with the Chiefs. Here's insider Jeremy Fowler on NFL Live.
3: Breece Hall, the star running back of the Jets, has agreed to a 3-year, $45.75 million deal. So Breece Hall is paid no longer on the franchise tag. The Jets really wanted to get this done. Perhaps Hall could have waited, tried to squeeze out a little bit more money leading into that July 15th franchise tag deadline, but instead he gets it done now, says let's just do it. This is an interesting scene setter, Laura, for the running back market, because you have Jahmyr Gibbs in Detroit eligible for a new extension. You have Bijan Robinson in Atlanta eligible for a new extension. Those guys are in a different cloth. They'll probably get above $20 million per year eventually on a new deal. Just depends on when that happens.
1: Hall, over 5,000 scrimmage yards since he's joined the league. Now, Rich Eisen gave his take on the new deal.
4: Obviously, I would have hoped that the entirety of that draft would be growing old together, winning championships together, that it would be Sauce Gardner and, you know, Jermaine Johnson and Garrett Wilson and Breece Hall, sure, all grown all together, along with Quinnen Williams, who was drafted before then, but not meant to be. And if you're going to be holding on to players, Garrett Wilson and Breece Hall are not too shabby. So I'm glad to hear about that. Just goes to show you.
5: I'm sure Breece Hall is the most happy.
4: Well, for sure. It just goes to show you, if you're signing, you know, transition or franchise tags, that doesn't mean that the conversation is over unless you're the Dallas Cowboys.
1: Well, Hall last year ran for 1,065 yards, which, again, for a team that didn't have the wins like the Jets had, that's not too bad. Here's today's top sound.
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0: Number 5.
1: We had a big game 3 in Minnesota, and Jaden McDaniels hit a 3 to tie the game going into the half. Call on KFAN.
7: Kyle with it up top, crosses over on Fox. Now McDaniels in the corner, sidestep to his right, fires on the 3, and drains it at the buzzer. Jade hits the triple to tie the game at 51.
0: Number 4.
1: The Cards won in San Diego and had an inside-the-park home run in the 5th. the call on Cardinals Radio Network.
7: 1-1 the count, and the pitch to J.J.'s hit into right field for a base hit. One run scores. Here comes another. Oh, and it got underneath Tatis. It's going all the way to the wall. Here comes a third run. And rounding third is Weatherholt. He's going to score. 4-0 Cardinals.
0: Number three.
1: The Knicks up 3-0 on the Sixers, and a Brunson layup late put the game away. The call on ESPN Radio.
8: Brunson through a double team. Layup good. Jalen Brunson with a 31-point game three.
9: Got knocked sideways. He still put it in off the glass.
0: Number two.
1: Back to Minnesota, where it was close in the fourth before Victor Wembanyama put the Spurs up for good. The call on WOAI.
7: Wembanyama, he'll walk it up himself here. Back to the three-point line. Victor bouncing it over to Vassell. Right side, shot clock at 10. Back to Wemby, rising for three. Wee-wee! Victor Wembanyama, three more. 37 is a new playoff high.
0: Number one.
1: The Golden Knights took a 2-1 series lead on the Ducks thanks to a hat trick by Mitch Mariner. Fox Sports, 98.9 with the call.
7: Carlson hands it off behind the goal. Marner looked to walk in front. Now he shoots. He scores! Mitch Marner, a hat trick here in the playoffs. Three goals for Mitch Marner and 4 points. 5-0 Golden Knights. His second hat trick as a Golden Knight and his first career playoff hat trick.
1: Another great edition of Top Sound. And we go to the top team in the Western Conference, Oklahoma City Thunder. Western Conference Semis Game 3, Saturday, 8:30 Eastern on ABC. They lead 2-0 over the Lakers as the scene shifts to Los Angeles. All the games so far that Oklahoma City has faced LA, they have been wide margin, 5 of the 6 by at least 15 points this year, including games 1 and 2. A lot of talking, though, about the referees after the fact. Myron Metcalf, host of Matt and Myron on Unsportsmanlike, they went into it on what they thought of the Lakers.
10: I don't understand when coaches say we're never going to make excuses. And then they spent an entire press conference making excuses.
5: Mm-hmm.
10: I mean, LeBron James has been a 6'9", 270-pound tank for the duration of his career. You think people are missing fouls on LeBron? I mean, he's drawn more fouls than anybody. That is a gift he has. So to suggest he is not getting calls, it just sounds like whining from J.J. Redick and the Lakers. And I thought that was beneath them. Apparently, it's not.
1: We'll see how the Lakers handle the Thunder. And we'll see how they handle the refs coming up in Game 3. But that wraps up this edition of SportsCenter All Night. We hand out the thank yous to our producer, Steve Risser. Our technical director is Cam Berry. My name is Chris Lewis. Coming up next, it's the best of ESPN Radio.
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0: And on the SEC Network.

0: He really showed Minnesota on the road what Victor Wembanyama can do when his entire game is clicking, including 16 points in the fourth quarter, his most in a postseason quarter in his career. Anthony Edwards, his first game in the starting lineup in this series, first couple of games coming off the bench after the bone bruise in his knee, second player in franchise history with 30 points, 10 boards, and 5 assists in a playoff game, joining Kevin Garnett. Stephon Castle had 12 assists. Definitely worth mentioning the performance that he had. Spurs started strong. They opened the game on a 14-1 run, and they finished strong to get the victory to go up 2-1. Their coach, Mitch Johnson, on that young guy performance.
1: Yeah, just the competitive response and continuing to get better at execution. I by no stretch want to diminish what they just did on the road in the playoffs, game 3. That is a first for us because we haven't been in the second round as a team. But these guys have shown that. That doesn't mean they do it every time. That doesn't mean that it's going to get anything but harder. I mean, it does mean that it's going to get nothing but harder. But, you know, they're gonna swing. I don't worry about them striking out looking, and that's all I ask for.
0: Going down swinging, and that's what the young coach likes about the young players on his team. You flip it to Minnesota, and the struggles when Anthony Edwards was double-teamed, according to ESPN video tracking, the Timberwolves were 2-for-11 and 0-of-6 from 3 and 2 turnovers on the 16 possessions where the Spurs double-teamed Edwards. So Chris Finch was asked after the game, why couldn't the team have that finishing kick?
2: Some game plan, defensive game plan mistakes hurt us. We missed some open shots for sure. And then we just fouled a little bit too much. So just gave them enough of the breathing room that they needed.
0: Well, how about Anthony Edwards and the way he was able to perform despite battling through that knee injury?
2: Oh, he was awesome. He was great. Yeah, and then, it was good. He needed that. We needed that. And, he's been battling back to find a game like this, and it couldn't have come at a better time. Unfortunately, we couldn't get the result that went along with it. But
0: the result was Spurs 115, Timberwolves 108. Spurs lead the best of 7, 2-1. Game 4, Sunday, 7:30 Eastern. The NBA playoffs are on ESPN Radio. Catch postseason action on ESPN Radio. The ESPN app presented by Gusto. SportsCenter all night, Chris Lewis here on ESPN Radio. And it's WNBA opening night, Friday night. And Alexa Philippou highlighted Brittany Griner, another new team now on the Connecticut Sun. What is she expecting this year?
3: Yeah, well, BG really looked like she was refreshed. This is a totally different group than kind of some of the teams that she's had more recently in her career. It's a group, Haley Van Lith actually called them the young intern group because they have so many different rookies and first-year players, and BG is that vet leader for this team. And that's actually a role where, she wasn't necessarily one that to be that vocal leader perhaps earlier in her career, but with this role that she has with the Sun, she was all ready to embrace it. And she even said that when it came to the coaching staff here in Connecticut, that she felt like they were actually really pushing her and coaching her hard, not just kind of letting her do whatever she wanted just because she's a vet and one of the all-time greats. And so she's looking forward to being able to show how the results of that coaching can show up on the floor when she gets going with the Sun tonight.
0: Well, a great report on the Sun's new star in the middle. Well, Griner had 13 points, 6 rebounds in her Connecticut debut, but it was the Liberty that really took it to the young Sun.
4: Here's Stewart. Off her back leg. Got it. Chance at 3 for Brianna Stewart.
0: That on Ion, that made the score 85-60 Liberty. They cruise to a 106-75 victory, 31-point win, largest team's margin of victory in a season opener in their franchise history. But one of the great stories in the W this year is the new team. Well, there's a couple of them, one in Portland and one in Toronto. So it's the first game for the Tempo north of the border. Unfortunately for them, the Mystics got the better of them.
5: Sonia Citron. No quit. Takes back the lead by 1. It's a tight game. We figured it might be, but it's really hard when you've never seen the Tempo.
0: So that was on TSN, Mystic 68, Tempo 65. The Mystics have won four of their last five season openers, but again, that'll be more known for it being the first Canadian team in WNBA history and the WNBA second regular season game in Canada. Storm played the Dream in Vancouver last August. Lauren Betts, number four pick in the draft, did not score, the UCLA star. And the other score in the W, Valkyries, 91, Storm, 80. We'll highlight one more baseball game in this segment. How about the Astros just completely dominating the Reds?
6: Pitch on the way. And DeCento drills this one pretty deep to right, going back on it is Steer onto the warning track at the wall. He leaps. See you later! Zach DeCenzo's first hit of 2026 is a two-run homer, and the Astros lead it 2-0.
0: KBME 790 AM, and the Astros 10. The Reds did not score. And tune in to baseball action tonight. The Reds, they host the Astros as the series continues, presented by Progressive Insurance. 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
0: About in basketball, the Knicks, right? The way they've been winning in the postseason. When you talk about hot teams on the diamond, the Cubs come top of mind. They come in winning 9 in a row on Friday. They look to keep their winning streak rolling against the Rangers, and they did just that.
1: Here's the payoff. A swing and a line drive. Base hit in the gap. There's the play you're talking about, Ron. This is going to clear the bases. 3-run score. Cubs lead 7-1. Michael Busch with a 3-run double to the opposite alley in left center.
0: On the Cubs radio network, it sounds so smooth with the Cubs beating the Rangers 7-1 and winning their 10th straight game, the longest active win streak in the Bigs. They're the fifth team in MLB history to have multiple double-digit win streaks in their first 40 games of the season. And you got to go back to years that I don't even want to think about. 1955, 1941, 1887, and 1880. Those are the other teams that had double-digit win streaks, two of them, in their first 40 games of the season. That's just crazy. Meanwhile, the Rangers have lost 5 of their last 6. Other noteworthy scores, you have the Rockies winning in extras 9-7 against the Phillies in a game that they led 7-0. The Phillies led 6-0, I should say. Rallied back, the Phillies did, to tie it up, but it was the Rockies who won it in extras. And speaking of extras, New York Mets beat the Diamondbacks 3-1. They're now 5-2 on the road in May after going 4-9 on the road in March and April combined. Keeping it with New York, the Jets and running back Breece Hall agree to a 3-year, $43.5 million contract Friday. Could be worth over $45 million, according to ESPN. The average annual value per year, $14.5 million. That ranks fourth among running backs. The others, Saquon Barkley, Christian McCaffrey, and Derrick Henry. Hall slides just ahead of Kenneth Walker III, who signed that deal this offseason with the Chiefs. Here's insider Jeremy Fowler on NFL Live.
2: Breece Hall, the star running back with the Jets, has agreed to a 3-year, $45.75 million deal. So Breece Hall is paid no longer on the franchise tag. The Jets really wanted to get this done. Perhaps Hall could have waited, tried to squeeze out a little bit more money leading into that July 15th franchise tag deadline, but instead he gets it done now, says let's just do it. This is an interesting scene setter, Laura, for the running back market, because you have Jahmyr Gibbs in Detroit eligible for a new extension. You have Bijan Robinson in Atlanta eligible for a new extension. Those guys are in a different cloth. They'll probably get you know, above $20 million per year eventually on a new deal. Just depends on when that happens.
0: Hall, over 5,000 scrimmage yards since he's joined the league. Now, Rich Eisen gave his take on the new deal.
3: Obviously, I would have hoped that the entirety of that draft would be growing old together, winning championships together, that it would be Sauce Gardner and, you know, Jermaine Johnson and Garrett Wilson and Breece Hall, sure, all grown all together, along with Quinnen Williams, who was drafted before then, but not meant to be. And if you're going to be holding on to players, Garrett Wilson and Breece Hall are not too shabby. So I'm glad to hear about that. Just goes to show you.
4: I'm sure Breece Hall is the most happy.
3: Well, for sure. 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
0: Well, Hall last year ran for 1,065 yards, which, again, for a team that didn't have the wins like the Jets had, that's not too bad. Here's today's top sound.
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0: We had a big game 3 in Minnesota, and Jaden McDaniels hit a 3 to tie the game going into the half. Call on KFAN.
25: Kyle with it, a shot crosses over on Fox. Now McDaniels in the corner, sidestep to his right, fires on the 3, and drains it at the buzzer. Jade hits the triple to tie the game at 51.
22: Number 4.
0: The Cards won in San Diego and had an inside-the-park home run in the 5th. 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
25: One and one the count, and the pitch to JJ is hit into right field for a base hit. One run scores. Here comes another. Oh, and it got underneath Tatis. It's going all the way to the wall. Here comes a third run. And rounding third is Weatherholt. He's going to score. 4-0 Cardinals.
5: Number three.
0: The Knicks up 3-0 on the Sixers, and a Brunson layup late put the game away. The call on ESPN Radio.
6: Brunson through a double team. Layup good. Jalen Brunson with a 31-point game three.
7: Got knocked sideways. He still put it in off the glass.
5: Number two.
0: Back to Minnesota, where it was close in the fourth before Victor Wembanyama put the Spurs up for good. The call on WOAI.
25: Wembanyama, he'll walk it up himself here. Back to the three-point line, Victor bouncing it over to Vassell. Right side, shot clock at 10. Back to Wemby, rising for three. Wee-wee! Victor Wembanyama, three more! 37 is a new playoff high!
5: Number one.
0: The Golden Knights took a 2-1 series lead on the Ducks thanks to a hat trick by Mitch Mariner. Fox Sports, 98.9 with the call.
25: Carlson hands it off behind the goal. Marner look to walk in front. Now he shoots. He scores! Mitch Marner, a hat trick here in the playoffs. Three goals for Mitch Marner and 4 points. 5-0 Golden Knights. His second hat trick as a Golden Knight and his first career playoff hat trick.
0: Another great edition of Top Sound. And we go to the top team in the Western Conference, Oklahoma City Thunder. Western Conference Semis Game 3, Saturday, 8:30 Eastern on ABC. They lead 2-0 over the Lakers as the scene shifts to Los Angeles. All the games so far that Oklahoma City has faced LA, they have been wide margin, 5 of the 6 by at least 15 points this year, including games 1 and 2. A lot of talking, though, about the referees after the fact. Myron Metcalf, host of Matt and Myron on Unsportsmanlike, they went into it on what they thought of the Lakers.
8: I don't understand when coaches say we're never going to make excuses. And then they spent an entire press conference making excuses.
4: Mm-hmm.
8: I mean, LeBron James has been a 6'9", 270-pound tank for the duration of his career. You think people are missing fouls on LeBron? I mean, he's drawn more fouls than anybody. That is a gift he has. So to suggest he is not getting calls, it just sounds like whining from J.J. Redick and the Lakers. And I thought that was beneath them. Apparently, it's not.
0: Well, anything you can get to get an edge in a crucial game three, Lakers need to get a win at home to really have any realistic hope of the upset. Coming up next, the Knicks showed heart. Josh Hart. This is SportsCenter All Night on ESPN Radio.
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25: McDaniels in the corner. Sidesteps to his right. Fires on the three. And drains it at the buzzer.
37: Mizrowski and the Brewers take on the Yanks in the...
38: 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Fastball at 102, that's 10 Ks for Miz.
37: Plus, we've got a pair of games in the second round of the Stanley Cup playoffs.
38: Marner with the walk in front, now he shoots, he scores! Mitch Marner, a hat trick!
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0: And away we go with the Sixers, hoping that change in venue will lead to a change in the series against the Knicks. Game three between New York and Philly, with the Knicks up in the series 2-0. One starter for each team was questionable heading in. OG Anunoby ended up being ruled out with a hamstring tweak suffered at the end of game two. Meanwhile, Joel Embiid, who did not play in Game 2, was in the lineup dealing with right ankle and hip injuries. And the whole Sixers team looked like they had a boost in the early going.
7: They haven't needed offensive rebounds because they've shot it so well. Wow.
40: Alley-oop lob to Edgecombe, the rookie who slams it home from Tyrese Maxey.
7: A pass was almost from half court to underneath to VJ Edgecombe.
40: Maxey the steal, 5-point lead. Another lob for Edgecombe. Another highlight dunk from the rookie VJ Edgecombe, and a timeout called by the New York Knicks.
0: So back-to-back highlights from Maxey to Edgecombe. Alley-oop dunks on ESPN Radio. Sixers fan in the building, they had their chance to make some noise in the first, but they also had to compete with the Knicks fans that made the short trip south for the second time in three postseasons. Philly built a lead as large as 12 early, thanks in large part to Paul George's hot start. 36-year-old at 15 points, 6 of 9 shooting, and was a plus 9 in the first quarter. However, the second quarter belonged to the Knicks.
1: Brunson front court, 4:15 to go in the half. Gives it up, gets it back. Now passes to the corner. Bridges catch and shoot three is good. Mikhail Bridges making it a 10-point Nick lead.
7: Yeah, Mikhail Bridges had been struggling earlier. He's come alive now. That's good news for the Knicks.
0: Yeah, that game six against Atlanta really woke up Bridges, and he has not looked back since. So the Knicks down as many as 12 in the first to up as many as 12 in the second quarter. In a physical fight, the Sixers threw the first punch, and Knicks countered with that haymaker in the second quarter of their own. New York won the second 33-21 to take an 8-point lead in the halftime. Now, one of the biggest differences in this series has been the bench. While the Sixers had no bench points through the first three frames, the Knicks got contributions from all over.
1: Paul George still hasn't scored since the first quarter when he had 15. 10 seconds to go in the third. Pass to Shamet. Three on its way and in. And the Knicks fans in South Philly enjoying a 9-point New York lead.
0: Landry Shamet had 15 points. He was 5 of 6 off the bench. The first Knicks reserve to score 15 points on 80% field goal over the last 30 postseasons. Impressive. That boost kept the Knicks in front as the teams entered the final quarter. And the Knicks, they were the best fourth quarter team in the regular season, thanks in large part to the former clutch player of the year.
1: Brunson works from the left wing. Paul George waiting for him at the three-point line. Now switching defense, Oubre on him. Beats Karl-Anthony Towns against George. Up top, Brunson squares on a long three and connects. Jalen Brunson with the long triple.
7: Boy, long is the correct word, Kesty. He was almost at the red seven in his 76er logo.
1: 27 for Brunson, 9-point Knickerbocker lead.
0: Yeah, Kelly Oubre gave him a little too much room. Brunson shot over the closeout and connected on the distance three. 33 points, 5 rebounds, 9 assists. His 24th 30-point playoff game with the Knicks, which extends his franchise record. But it was up to the Sixers to avoid that dreaded 0-3 hole that no team has fought back from in NBA history. Now, they did cut it to as close as 4 in the fourth. But the player whose mom used to work for the Sixers delivered the final dagger.
1: Here's Maxey trying a three. Missed it. Rebound Brunson. Brunson Bridges wants more offense. Up ahead, Bridges. Puts it up and in. 3:46 to go. And the Knicks fans who've taken over Xfinity Mobile Arena on their feet with New York leading by 16.
0: Our great analyst, B.J. Carlissimo, of course, seeing ahead of it. Mikal Bridges leaking ahead, got the layup. Knicks 108. Sixers 94. And that is your final score. The Knicks now lead the series 3-0. And as we mentioned before, no team in NBA history has ever come back to win a series with a 3-0 deficit. The Knicks have won 6 straight playoff games, which is tied for the longest postseason win streak in franchise history. When did it tie? 1999, the year the Knicks made the NBA Finals. Brunson, 33 points, 9 assists, 5 rebounds. They also, the Knicks, shot 9 of 15 off of Brunson's passes, so he was really in his element. Bridges scored 23. Josh Hart, 12 points, 11 rebounds. In a conversation after the game with our crew of Mark Kestisher and P.J. Carlissimo.
1: I'd start usually talking offense, but can you talk about the defense you guys played for, I'd say, 3 quarters and a half after being down 12 points to win this game?
2: Yeah, I mean, we didn't start the game off as good as we wanted. I'll take blame for that. I let PG kind of get going. And, you know, we let them, I think they scored like 31 to 33 in that first quarter. But after that, we kind of locked in, picked up the physicality, you know, and able to get stops and run and play our game.
7: How about Landry Shamet off the bench tonight, Josh?
2: Yeah, man, this is, you know, he's a heck of a player. You know, that's a true pro. You know, he hasn't got many minutes, you know, the last several games. And for him to be able to be locked in, come in, give us a spark offensively, defensively, that's a true professional right there. So, man, we got a lot of respect for him and love for him, and we got to have him keep doing it.
7: You know, it's not easy for me as a Seton Hall guy to be talking about you Nova guys, but I'll tell you what, The Nova Knicks tonight were really special. I keep looking up at those two banners from 2016 and 2018. Is it special for you guys to come and play in this building where you had so much success when you were in college?
2: Yeah, man. This is obviously we played in this arena I don't know how many times. It's like a second home for all of us. And obviously, Nick faithful come out and show love every time we're here. So, you know, we love coming to Philly. We love playing in Philly just because we have that connection to it. And, you know, like I said, we got to keep it up. We got another one on Sunday.
1: Yeah, I was going to ask you about that. Well, it looks like you got to go. So congratulations on the win, and we will see you on Sunday afternoon.
2: Yeah, appreciate it.
0: And that was Josh Hart after the Knicks 108-94 win over Philly to take a 3-0 lead in the best of seven. And the Knicks win it without OG Anunoby, as the guys dubbed the Nova Knicks. Jalen Brunson, Mikal Bridges, Josh Hart, all strong games. And they've had a home in Philly. They have won 7 straight games against the Sixers in Philadelphia, regular season and playoffs. That dates back to 2024, the longest streak of road wins for the Knicks in Philly in series history. Meanwhile, for Philly, some rough numbers. No bench points entering the fourth quarter. Paul George, you mentioned his 15 points early. He did not score after the first. He went 0-for-9. Joel Embiid did play, of course, 18 points, 6 rebounds, and 5 assists. Mike Brown on winning game 3.
3: Our guys did a good job. We knew that they were going to be energized by the crowd. Especially being down 0-2, they're a great team. They weren't going to lay down. They were going to bring a little extra. We knew the crowd was going to help them bring a little extra. And they jumped out and they kind of punched us in the mouth to start the game. Our guys settled down and they figured it out the next, you know, 3 quarters after that first one went by. But great response by our group. They're resilient. They've been through a lot. As a veteran group, and it showed tonight.
0: Well, how do you figure it out? You rely on Jalen Brunson, who talked about winning the game without OG Anunoby afterwards.
4: Definitely the team effort. Obviously, we want everyone back healthy, but it was important for everyone to step up and have the right mindset. You know, do whatever you got to do to find a way to win.
0: Knicks 108, Sixers 94. And the Knicks are 1 win away from the Eastern Conference Finals. Chris Lewis here on ESPN Radio. This is SportsCenter All Night. And to the Western Conference. And Wemby's first second-round playoff road game. Spurs and Wolves tied up at 1 entering game 3. And after coming off the bench in the first 2 games, working his way back from injury, Anthony Edwards returned to the starting lineup. And after falling behind big in the first, the Ant-Man was a part of bringing them back.
5: Ant with it in midcourt with one. He'll pull up on a 35-footer at the buzzer. He drains it. The Timberwolves are within one. 23-22. From down 15 to within one over the last 3 minutes and 48 seconds. And how big is that shot by Anthony Edwards?
0: KFAN Sports Radio. So the Spurs, they got off to an 18-3 start. And it was down to just a 1-point lead at the end of one. It highlights a theme of Minnesota all postseason. When you think they should be down and out, they fight and force themselves right back into the mix. Plus, in this game, they had the buzzer beater magic.
5: Io with it up top, crosses over on Fox. Now McDaniels in the corner, sidestep to his right, fires on the 3 and drains it at the buzzer. Jane hits the triple to tie the game at 51.
0: Continuing on KFAN Sports Radio, after being in foul trouble the first 2 games, McDaniels finally got some extended run. So all tied up at the end of the first half. Now on the flip side, this was the first game in the series where Victor Wembanyama really had that offensive breakout. And it was his presence on the interior that was more noteworthy in this game, but he still had the ability to extend the defense.
5: Castle to Victor. Right wing 3 on the way. Victor Wembanyama, give him 32. And his second 3 of the night, 32-12.
0: WOAI with the call. So Wembanyama, he got the inside touch going, and then was heating up from three late. And as the game inched towards crunch time, it had the feeling of one of the first true Wemby playoff signature spots, right? On the road, pivotal game three, against a four-time defensive player of the year in a one-possession game, right? This is everything you want to see from a young superstar. Our first opportunity to gather the evidence of whether Victor was ready for the moment.
6: Wembanyama, he'll walk it up himself here. Back to the three-point line. Victor bouncing it over to Vassell. Right side, shot clock at 10. Back to Wemby, rising for three. Wee-wee! Victor Wembanyama, three more! 37 is a new playoff high!
0: And that's the signature of exactly what we were talking about. Spurs win 115-108 over the Timberwolves to take a 2-1 series lead. Victor, 39 points, 15 rebounds, 5 blocks, monster number, second career game with at least 35, 15, and 5, including the regular season. He was sensational. First player with 35, 15 on 70% field goal in a playoff game since LeBron back in 2012, the Eastern Conference final. 16 of those points were in the fourth quarter. His teammate, De'Aaron Fox, just giddy about it afterwards. He chatted with Prime Video.
8: De'Aaron, how were you guys able to close this out and take game three?
9: I think we were able to execute in the second half. I think that's what it came up to. Obviously, we had a great start to the game. They fought back. You know, we didn't assume that it would be like game two. They fought back, and like I said, in the second half, we executed down the stretch, and I think that's why we were ultimately able to come up with this win.
8: We talked pregame about the importance of poise and composure. What impressed you most about your team's ability to be just that during their runs?
9: Yeah, especially when they went on that one, the run in the fourth quarter. We didn't turn the ball over. I think we had maybe one. But just being able to control the ball, control the pace, I think we played at our pace the entire game. And I think that's kind of wore them down. I mean, we play 10 guys, so we try to come at guys, and we try to come at teams in waves, and I think we did that well.
8: We got
9: to
8: talk about the big fella. The physicality he takes, De'Aaron, and the efficiency he gives. What are we witnessing with Victor, especially in his first postseason?
9: I mean, greatness. We all know that. We see him every day. We see the work and the time that he puts into his game and his body, knowing that, you know, teams are going to come out here and try to be physical with him. And he fights through that. He doesn't complain. He knows what he's going to endure. And he comes out here and he produces.
8: You know how hard it is to win, beat a team twice in a row, to do it three times. What's it going to take to run it back on Sunday?
9: Do the same thing. Come out, be physical. Come out and try to start the game the way that we started and try to weather their runs. They're at home. They play great at home. And, you know, we're just trying to be able to come out here and fight, put ourselves in position to win, and then try to execute down the stretch.
0: That was De'Aaron Fox after the Spurs 115-108 win over the Timberwolves to take a 2-1 series lead, the Western Conference semifinal. Game 4, Sunday, 7:30 Eastern. Coming up next, Montreal has a new hook on this beat. This is SportsCenter All Night on ESPN Radio.
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11: Did you wake up to this?
12: The Toronto Maple Leafs will be giving their 2027 first-round pick unprotected to the Philadelphia Flyers and their 2028 first-round pick unprotected to the Boston Bruins. This is what we know. So the idea of blow it up and rebuild and
1: can't happen, tank,
12: this is what it is. Like, you need to be looking to succeed in the coming seasons, and I think Gavin McKenna is going to help you do that, because I think Gavin McKenna, if he is indeed the Maple Leafs pick at number one overall, is going to play for Toronto next year.
1: And look, if McKenna can help accelerate the rebuild, it keeps Matthews around, or you move on from Matthews and it brings in other pieces to reshape this roster and it helps you be more competitive for years to come, so be it. 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This is the reality you're living with. But what you can't do right now is accept a rebuild, because Gavin McKenna and the first overall pick has completely eliminated that conversation. You got to find a way to bounce back now.
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1: 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The NHL Eastern Series up north continued between Montreal and Buffalo. Sabres, they took a game one advantage on home ice, finally getting production from their power play unit, which has been just dreadful during the playoffs. Buffalo was hoping that the power would carry over into game two. Instead, the team went 0-4 on the power play, and the Canadiens rolled to a road win.
2: Noah Dobson got sat down behind the net. Here goes Jake Evans the other way. Sets it up and they score. Alex Newhook with his second in game two, just as the power play expires. And it's 3-0 Montreal.
1: TSN 690 and multi-goal performances were the theme of the day in the NHL. Canadiens 5, Sabres 1 to even up the best of 7, one game apiece. Alex Newhook, those two goals, first career multi-goal playoff game, had 3 goals in 40 career playoff games entering Friday. Not bad. So it's the Canadiens' first time since Game 3 of the 2020 qualifying round versus the Penguins, where they had multiple defensemen score goals in the same playoff game, with Mike Matheson also tallying a goal in the first period. Again, the Sabres 0-4 in the power play in this game, now 3-31 with a man advantage this postseason. That's below 10%. Game 3 of the series Sunday in Montreal, 7 Eastern. On ESPN. The Western Conference series between Vegas and Anaheim already tied at 1-1. Now, usually folks from Southern California come to Vegas to party, and said it was Vegas that had a party in Anaheim.
2: Carlson hands it off behind the goal. Marner looked to walk in front. Now he shoots. He scores! Mitch Marner, a hat trick here in the playoffs. 3 goals for Mitch Marner and 4 points. 5-0 Golden Knights. His second hat trick as a Golden Knight and his first career playoff hat trick.
1: Fox Sports 98.9 with the call. Golden Knights finished the Ducks 6-2 to take a 2-1 series lead in the Western Conference second round action. Now, Mitch Marner, you heard it there. We mentioned that the multi-goal performances were the theme in the NHL on Friday. His first career playoff hat trick. It was a natural hat trick. Fourth player with a 4-plus point playoff game in Golden Knights playoff history. So well done for the Golden Knights to beat the Ducks. Their fourth loss at home by 4 or more goals in postseason history for the Ducks. Their first such loss since Game 7 of the 2014 second round against the Kings. Game 4 of that series Sunday in Anaheim, 9:30 Eastern on ESPN. SportsCenter All Night, Chris Lewis here on ESPN Radio. We go to Major League Baseball. In the headline series of the weekend, you have to put the attention out west. Dodgers and Braves going head-to-head. Two favorites in the National League, both off to strong starts this season. This time it was Freddie Freeman going yard to give the Dodgers a win.
2: Freddie swings, hits a drive to center field and deep. This ball heading back, it has gone! A home run! Freddie Freeman with a solo shot, his fourth of the season. And the Dodgers lead it 3-1.
1: AM 570 LA Sports. So the Dodgers 3-1 victory, and they won their fourth in their last 5 after what was a season-long 4-game losing streak. Freddie Freeman, that was his 100th career home run as a member of the Dodgers. Shohei Ohtani went 1-for-4, had an RBI for the third straight game. Chris Sale picked up the loss for the Braves. So big for the Dodgers to beat Chris Sale, who went 7 innings, 5 hits, 7 strikeouts, 2 earned runs. Red Sox got a great pitching performance against the Rays.
3: Schultens is ready. He throws. Sadon drives one high and deep into left field. Is it high enough? It is back. It is gone. Off the light standards. Sadon, say goodbye. And it is 2-0 Red Sox.
1: And when you get a pitching performance like that, it's all you need. Sadon goes over the wall on WEEI 93.7, and it's a 2-0 win. It is the sixth shutout this season for the Red Sox. That leads Major League Baseball for the Rays' 15th consecutive game with less than 5 runs allowed. So even though they didn't get the win, they're still holding the opponent down. But they fall 2-0. Speaking of shutouts, the Red Sox rival also gets blanked by the Brewers.
4: Mizorowski kicks and throws on 1-2. Strike and now swinging. Fastball at 102. That's 10 Ks for Miz. What an impressive night so far for Mizorowski.
1: Mizorowski on WTMJ. Brewers 6, Yankees nothing. And Mizorowski, 6 innings, 2 hits allowed, 11 strikeouts. Now 70 of those bad boys this year. That leads Major League Baseball. 157 career strikeouts in 24 appearances. Fastest to 150 career strikeouts in Brewers history. Yankees are 1-6 this year against teams that are currently 500 or better. 25-7 against teams with losing records. Just something to monitor for the Yankees going forward. Let's check in on a walk-off in Kansas City.
5: Lofton at second, 2 out. Bottom of the ninth, 3-3 tie. Lefty against lefty, pitch to Isbell. Ground ball headed for left field. Here comes the runner around third. It's a hit. Here comes Lofton sliding in. Royals win it. How about that for a comeback?
1: 96-5 the fan, Royals 4, Tigers 3. Let's get a little higher scoring. Mariners, White Sox combined for 20 runs. Mariners had more.
6: Here's the pitch. Swung on, tagged, right field. It's high, it's deep, it is gone. Into the Mariners bullpen, a grand slam for Luke Rayleigh. He torched it, and the Mariners lead 5-1.
1: Seattle Sports, 7:10 a.m., and it's a 12-8 final. Mariners used the long ball to beat the White Sox in a high-scoring game. 2 home runs for Rayleigh in the contest. But coming up next on SportsCenter All Night, New York gets one step closer to the second round, or to the third round, I should say. How did they do it? 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

0: just the competitive response and continuing to get better at execution. I by no stretch want to diminish what they just did on the road in the playoffs, game three. That is a first for us because we haven't been in the second round as a team. But these guys have shown that. That doesn't mean they do it every time. That doesn't mean that it's going to get anything but harder. I mean, it does mean that it's going to get nothing but harder. But, you know, they're gonna swing. And I don't worry about them striking out looking. And that's all I ask for.
1: Going down swinging. And that's what the young coach likes about the young players on his team. You flip it to Minnesota. And the struggles when Anthony Edwards was double teamed, according to ESPN video tracking, the Timberwolves were 2-for-11 and 0-of-6 from three and two turnovers on the 16 possessions where the Spurs double teamed Edwards. So Chris Finch was asked after the game, why couldn't the team have that finishing kick?
2: You know, some game plan, defensive game plan mistakes hurt us. You know, we missed some open shots for sure. And then we just fouled a little bit too much. So just gave them enough of the breathing room that they needed.
1: Well, how about Anthony Edwards and the way he was able to perform despite battling through that knee injury?
2: Oh, he was awesome. He was great. Yeah. And then, you know, it was good. You know, he needed that. We needed that. And, you know, he's been battling back to find a game like this. And it couldn't have come at a better time. Unfortunately, we couldn't get the result that went along with it. But
1: the result was Spurs 115, Timberwolves 108. Spurs lead the best of 7-2, 2-1. Game 4 Sunday, 7:30 Eastern. The NBA playoffs are on ESPN Radio. Catch postseason action on ESPN Radio. 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SportsCenter all night, Chris Lewis here on ESPN Radio. And it's WNBA opening night, Friday night. And Alexa Philippou highlighted Brittany Griner, another new team now on the Connecticut Sun. What is she expecting this year?
3: Yeah, well, BG really looked like she was refreshed. This is a totally different group than kind of some of the teams that she's had more recently in her career. It's a group, Haley Van Lith actually called them the young intern group because they have so many different rookies and first-year players, and BG is that vet leader for this team. And that's actually a role where, you know, she wasn't necessarily one that to be that vocal leader perhaps earlier in her career, but with this role that she has with the Sun, she was all ready to embrace it. And she even said that when it came to the coaching staff here in Connecticut, that she felt like they were actually really pushing her and coaching her hard, not just kind of letting her do whatever she wanted just because she's a vet and one of the all-time greats. And so she's looking forward to being able to show how the results of that coaching can show up on the floor when she gets going with the Sun tonight.
1: Well, a great report on the Sun's new star in the middle. Well, Griner had 13 points, 6 rebounds in her Connecticut debut, but it was the Liberty that really took it to the young Sun.
4: Stewart, off her back leg, got it. Chance at three for Brianna Stewart.
1: That on Ion, that made the score 85-60 Liberty. They cruise to a 106-75 victory, 31-point win, largest team's margin of victory in a season opener in their franchise history. But one of the great stories in the W this year is the new team. Well, there's a couple of them, one in Portland and one in Toronto. So it's the first game for the Tempo north of the border. Unfortunately for them, the Mystics got the better of them.
5: Sonia Citron. No quit, takes back the lead by one. It's a tight game. We figured it might be, but it's really hard when you've never seen the Tempo.
1: So that was on TSN, Mystics 68, Tempo 65. The Mystics have won 4 of their last 5 season openers, but again, that'll be more known for it being the first Canadian team in WNBA history and the WNBA second regular season game in Canada. Storm played the Dream in Vancouver last August. Lauren Betts, number 4 pick in the draft, did not score, the UCLA star. And the other score in the W, Valkyries, 91, Storm, 80. We'll highlight one more baseball game in this segment. How about the Astros just completely dominating the Reds?
6: Pitch on the way. And DeCento drills this one pretty deep to right. Going back on it is Steer onto the warning track at the wall. He leaps. See you later! Zach DeCenzo's first hit of 2026 is a 2-run homer. And the Astros lead it 2-0.
1: KBME 790 AM, and the Astros 10, the Reds did not score. And tune into baseball action tonight. The Reds, they host the Astros as the series continues, presented by Progressive Insurance. 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
6: 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I mean, this is the New York Knicks teams. 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We're not talking about the NBA finals. 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
1: Hello there. I'm Mark Robbins. 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
2: 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Puts it up and in. 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
20: 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She got a brand new TV show, The Champion's Edge, that she wants to tell us about. Hey, I mentioned baseball. We would be remiss, a couple of dudes that grew up in the southeastern United States, and both of us worshipped the ground that Dale Murphy walked on. And the reason is because every single day on our televisions, and on everyone's televisions across the United States of America, the Atlanta Braves were on TV, and that was because of Ted Turner, who we lost this week. And, man, between winning the America's Cup as a yacht captain, going to Brown, starting 24-hour news with CNN. I'm a movie guy. What he did to save all these classic movies that were decaying with Turner Classic Movies. I mean, we could go on and on and on and on and on. The fourth largest landowner in America when he passed away. I ate at Ted's Montana Grill down here by my house about 2 weeks ago. It is hard to wrap your brain around everything that man accomplished. And my favorite thing has been watching the internet and people, because he's kind of kept a low profile over the last few years, but people starting to understand everything he did. But my favorite part is everybody saying, well, his funeral has to start at 1:05 p.m. Because remember, he's the one that he would always start his programming at 5 minutes after the hour on the superstation. Yeah. But, yeah, man, it's hard. But it, for a couple of guys who grew up in the 80s like you and I did, and as sports fans, you know, everything else, there aren't a lot of people that have had – you and I have spent our entire life working in the cable news industry, right, with ESPN. It's hard to imagine someone who's had a bigger impact on our lives than someone like him.
0: I never met Mr. Turner, but I worked for him for 5 years. When I was writing for NASCAR.com as part of the first network television deal that you – also left the Death Star and went to work for Fox to be the executive producer of Totally NASCAR. And in that same deal, I was enveloped. I had been working for NASCAR and was enveloped in that deal because Turner assumed the rights to NASCAR.com. And for a not so nominal fee, I think. But so I fell under the Turner umbrella for several years before I left to go to ESPN. And although I never met Mr. Turner, I can tell you that the culture that he cultivated in his company was obvious. And the meetings that he was in and his executive staff was in that permeated its way down and matriculated its way down to each individual sector of Turner Sports was obvious because it was a wonderful, wonderful culture in which to work. And that always comes from the top. It's like Dabo Swinney told me in Sideline CEO, he goes, because I asked him, what is culture? And he said, it's the energy in the building. Do you see it in every corner, in every meeting room? Are the people saying the right things when you turn your back? And it was obvious that that was what Mr. Turner cultivated. And rest in peace, even though I never met him, he did have an influence on me.
20: Yeah, signed your checks, right? But it's, it's interesting, too, because even as big as he became, and as seemingly untouchable as he was, he lived in downtown Atlanta, right? I mean, he had all these residencies around the country, but his apartment was right there above the original Ted's, right there off Centennial Park. But Atlanta would have never had the Olympics, and Atlanta would have never had the things that the film industry, the way it is in Atlanta, none of those things would have happened. Atlanta has become what it's become because of everything that he did. And it's been interesting watching all the interviews with Dale Murphy and with, you know, the wrestlers that were at, you know, back in the day with, I remember the NWO deal. Remember when Hulk Hogan and those guys all turned bad, and the Monday night, the showdowns every week between Ted Turner's wrestling outfit and the WWE.
0: WCW.
20: Oh, my gosh. The WCW and the NWO and all those guys. But I was, I think, I might have been Eric Bischoff. But anyway, someone was doing an interview earlier this week talking about every week, you know, they'd have Monday night versus Monday night. My buddy, our buddy Sean Assell wrote a book about all that one time, but it was such a throwdown, and how Ted Turner, the ratings would come out on Tuesday afternoon, and Ted Turner would call the office and go, "We kicked our butt again." Like he was so personally involved, and talking to the people, I went to the TCM Film Festival out in Hollywood a couple years ago, and they're like, "He's always here, like he just wants to make sure everything's okay." So it's just to stay as involved as he was, and the way that he would check other billionaires about not being philanthropic. Like, you know, him crashing Warren Buffett's, you know, legendary bridge game in Omaha and telling Steve Jobs and his guys, "Y'all got to give some money away. Why are you not helping people?" He could be prickly. He said some things that rub people the wrong way. But ultimately, as rich as he became, he also stayed very worried about people that didn't have much all around the world. And so it's hard to imagine anyone, I mean, certainly in our lifetimes, that did more with more than he did.
0: I'm always fascinated by somebody who is self-made, somebody who's a visionary. And it's one thing to be a visionary. It's another thing to bring the vision to life. And especially something as outlandish as, look, I'm going to buy this TV station. I'm going to point this, I'm going to point this thing up there somewhere. And I'm going to broadcast news 24 hours a day. And I mean, he certainly changed the way we consume sports.
20: Yep.
0: Completely rewrote the way we consume sports. And it is why everybody in the South are, you know, Atlanta Braves fans. It is one of the reasons that I became such a fanboy of MJ because, you know, we got the Hawks and we got the Braves all the time.
20: Yep.
0: We also got, as part of the same cable package, you got WGN. And so it was always so fun to come home from school or practice, and the Braves were always on at 3:05 every day.
20: And every time you walked in the room, Dale Murphy had a home run. Every time you walked in the room, Dale Murphy had a home run. Like that stretch in the 80s, man, and Bob Horner and Rick Camp and all those guys, Rafael Ramirez, you get on the list. But it was interesting, too, because as I started to travel, and when I went to school, at the University of Tennessee, and we had students from around the country, like from Texas and Chicago, and they grew up Braves fans because that's the team that was on TV.
0: That's it, man.
20: Somebody, and I wish I'd saved it, but somebody posted on Twitter that right after it happened that said that Ted Turner wanted to make sure that everyone in the world was able to watch the baseball team he owned. And Major League Baseball, it feels like a lot of times, was trying to keep everybody in Atlanta from being able to watch the Braves. He understood. And ultimately, I remember when the manager got fired, and he was the manager for one game. He just said, well, I'll be the manager. And he put on a jersey and all that stuff. And then it was, I can't remember who the player was, but he had the player wear number 17 because the Superstation was Channel 17 in Atlanta. Wore number 17, the last name on the back of the jersey just said Channel. I remember I went to Montana one time with Richard Childress, the legendary, you know, NASCAR team owner, NASCAR Hall of Famer, and Richard owned this amazing house that overlooked the Yellowstone River in the Yellowstone River Valley as the river flowed south toward the Yellowstone National Park. And I remember we were out on the deck, and most unbelievable sunrise I've ever seen in my life. And I said to Richard, I go, how much land do you own? And Richard's like, well, if you see to that fence and to that fence. And it was like a mile. And I go, oh, my gosh, that's unbelievable. He goes, yeah. He goes, but if we could get in my helicopter, he goes, and hover above the property, he goes, everything you can see to the horizon in every direction, he goes, Ted Turner owns that.
0: Wow.
20: I go, all right. So it's just, but what a life, man. I just can't even. Like a James Bond life. Oh, by the way, was also married to Jane Fonda.
0: There's some story I'm trying to find here on the internet, and I'm failing, but I saw something where one of the Braves players many moons ago, or maybe it was a Hawks player. I don't remember, but the bathrooms were far away from either the dugout or the bench or whatnot. And so Ted Turner had two urinals installed. He said, this player said something to Mr. Turner, and he's like, well, all right, I'll fix that. So he put a couple urinals right over there on the wall. That's awesome.
20: Yeah. Hey, you know what? You don't want your athletes to have to walk too far. But, man, holy smokes, what a life. All right. Y'all want to talk about expanded playoff? Y'all want to talk about expanded bracket? You want to talk about Ted Turner? Give us a call. 888-SAY-ESPN. That's 888-729-3776. It is Marty and McGee on ESPN Radio, the ESPN app, and the SEC Network.
0: Go Dogs.
5: Coming up on the Monday edition of Unsportsmanlike with Chris Canty, Michelle Smallman, and me, Evan Cohen. 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
22: 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You going to be that guy? 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Mystery to Mike Johnson, but Johnny Chaika knows these things.
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0: do better.
1: So, props to the city of Clemson. They went through social media. They found the nasty comments, and they wrote a big thing. Listen, we're working on it. It'll be better next time. They said, but everyone, you know, 90,000 people all left the show at once. But I give props to them because they took it on the chin, and they put that out there. But when that guy sings, "Where are the police? Do better," I was like,
2: "What are they supposed to like?"
1: I know.
2: Yeah. What are they supposed to do? I don't know what it's a small little town in the middle of nowhere, but directly between Charlotte and Atlanta. And to get there, it's some small town roads.
1: Yeah.
2: And I guess the point is that y'all have 4,000 in here every Saturday. And egress is better than this, I guess, is the point. But
1: I guess
2: if you're going to see the king, get ready to sit.
1: Yeah.
2: Pack a cooler when the show's over. Sit there in the parking lot for a little while. Turn on the radio. Cut up. Bust out your grill. Make some meat and wait for the dissipation.
1: Yep.
2: Or sit.
1: Or, you know, sleep in your truck. But yeah.
2: Be like Grandpa McGee.
1: Yeah.
2: And look at your wife and go, "We out of here."
1: Well, we've been there a while, and I made a mistake. I should have called you because you have been to more stadium concerts in the last year than I have in my entire life. And I should have called you ahead of time to talk about getting them. But we had a great time. We got there a little too early, but we ate. And we would, you know, Clemson's got that great little college town bar area. We ate there at the Loose Change. And then we walked over, and your boy Kojo was amazing. That we had him on Marty McGee. He was so good, but it was great. But George Strait, dude, I'm telling you right now, I'm not saying this will be his last show outside of the state of Texas, but it might be because he kept saying, "I don't know how long we're going to do this."
2: Y'all need to see. He's kind of said that for about 10 years now. Yeah.
1: But it felt like it just. But I looked at Erica, and as soon as they started into Troubadour, which is such a phenomenal song.
2: The best song.
1: I looked at her and I went, "As soon as he's done, we're gone." Because I knew they were going to do an encore. The only one we hadn't heard was All My Exes. But as we were sat right by the hill where the team runs onto the field. As we were walking up the road, he played All My Exes. And it was like we were in the show. And by the time the encore was over with, yeah, we were in the truck and headed to the highway. So, but thank you, George Strait. And thank you, Ace and the whole band. And thank you, Kojo. It was a great night. And thank you, City of Clemson, for being self-deprecating and being self-aware. It's Marty.
2: Do better.
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1: That Knicks Sixers game was great last night, man.
0: Oh, man. Hey, and how about your boy Wimby? You see his deal?
1: Oh, man. That dude is
0: unbelievable.
1: We say this all the time, okay? It's so hard to live up to the chosen one expectation.
0: Yep.
1: And my word, he is an alien. I mean, the physical gifts and the dominance. He's so fun to watch. I enjoy watching that team so much. Also, shout out San Antonio Spurs for putting the old school 90s graphics on the court, because that looks so cool.
0: So cool.
1: And, but yeah, man, Laney and I were watching that Sixers, Knicks game last night in a bar, having a couple cold ones. And man, I love watching the Knicks. I know that that's going to make some people like, what? But Jalen Brunson, just an unbelievable motor. They got guys on that team with motors. And the way they extend their defense is so disruptive. They're a fun team to watch. I enjoy watching the Knicks. Don't tell Stephen A.
0: No, I was going to say, we were been talking about Stephen A. the last couple of weeks about race car drivers, and now we're promoting his team. So, Wimby last night had 35 points, 15 rebounds, and 5 blocks. And that has only – he joined Shaquille O'Neal, who did it 3 times. Kareem Abdul-Jabbar did it twice, and Hakeem Olajuwon. The only Good players in the history of the NBA playoffs had done that before. And what's cool is that Wimby spent the summer, like, kind of camped out with Hakeem Olajuwon. Like working, because Hakeem Olajuwon to me, we grew up talking about the Knicks. We grew up in kind of the golden age. I mean, we're not old enough to remember Wilt versus Russell, Bill Russell, but we did see Hakeem Olajuwon versus Patrick Ewing, and David Robinson was in there, and you know when we caught Kareem Abdul-Jabbar and all that stuff, but Hakeem Olajuwon in the paint is still one of the most beautiful things I've ever seen in my life. He put up
1: the dream shake.
0: It's the greatest. It was the greatest. And the,
1: he was so skilled.
0: Yep.
1: I mean, the 93-94 Houston Rockets, that just completely unguardable. Quite literally, he could do whatever he wanted to do whenever he wanted to do it. And they were so fun to watch. That era, now, again, we're dating ourselves. But when MJ went to play baseball, the Rockets were pretty unstoppable.
0: but Olajuwon, I just remember Hakeem, like Patrick Ewing was a traditional center. And then you had Hakeem Olajuwon, and then you had David Robinson, who ran the floor like a point guard. And I love the contrast of the
1: Tim
0: big
1: Duncan
0: guys in all those years. Tim Duncan came along, but Wimby working, how amazing would it be? And you were there, you were in San Antonio when Wimby was drafted and all that. But can you imagine going to like a gym and just watching Wimby and Hakeem Olajuwon working out? I'd pay money for that.
1: So would I. I mean, and if Wimby could, and he's what is he, 19 years old or something?
0: Yeah,
1: 20 years old. I mean, if he keeps doing that, and I'm sure he will. If he incorporates some of that, you know, like when Dream did that, you know, the Dream Shake fadeaway, turnaround fadeaway, it is unguardable. And if Wimby gets that in his arsenal, it's already lights out, but buddy, put him to bed.
0: Well, he did it last night. I know late in the game, I don't have it from him. I think the stat was like of the 29 or 30 points that San Antonio scored in the fourth quarter, Wimby either scored or assisted on like 20 of them, whatever.
1: Yeah, he accounted for 80% of it.
0: But he put the Olajuwon spinning fadeaway on Rudy Gobert, who, by the way, you know, defensive player of the year half a dozen times or whatever. But he, when he did that spinning fadeaway, I literally, because, you know, I was in the house by myself last night, I jumped up and was like, there's the dream. I mean, that was it. So, anyhow, it's just fun to watch. And, oh, by the way, LeBron continues to turn back the hands of time. Other than that, what do you want?
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0: stronghold on this second round series, leading the Sixers 3-0.
1: 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It was important for them to step up. Yeah, that's what great players do, to keep you poised and make the game easier for everybody else.
0: Up top, Brunson squares on a long three and connects. Jalen Brunson with the long triple.
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0: way that you framed so that he wastes a challenge. Is there something? Am I on to something?
1: This is one of the reasons I love working with you. Nobody else in this world has ever thought about that at all. Like, literally, no one has ever been like, well, what if you make it look like a ball and then you could challenge? No one else has ever thought of that.
0: And then the batter goes, I'll challenge that, and then it's a strike. Not only does the batter lose the challenge, then the umpire gets mad at the batter. And it, this is all a bunch of mayhem created by the framing king being a member of the Cleveland Guardians. Tune in, baseball action tonight. 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
18: Welcome to Park the Bus, presented by FanDuel, and a special emergency meeting in Graham Leggett's this morning. Yeah. Kevin Kilbane doesn't usually miss an opportunity to come for an extra time.
19: Too early
18: in the pub,
19: for him. Yeah.
18: You're in here?
19: They've opened the pub early, but it's too early for Kevin. I think he's still in bed. No, I'm sure he's not.
18: The reason for the Park the Bus special is because of the news about the injury to Alphonso Davies, Canada's biggest superstar, now potentially not going to be available for the opening game of the World Cup, which is 5 weeks away. He has a hamstring injury that was picked up in that PSG Bayern game. Not the first time he's had a hamstring injury since coming back from the ACL.
19: Yep.
18: Hasn't played for Canada since March of 2025. Surely right now, Stevie, there is no way Alphonso Davies plays the opening game against Bosnia.
19: I would never say no way with Alphonso Davies. I think he's a player that has shown in the past that he comes back earlier from injuries. Whether that's the right decision or not, we can debate in a minute or two. But he's someone that wants to be there, that will do everything he can to make sure that he's available for that opening game. So I would not rule him out 100%. I would not do that. I do think it's in grave danger that he starts that game. I think it's in grave danger that he plays a minute in this tournament, because when you re-injure hamstrings, you re-injure muscles, it's very serious, and it can become a career-ending injury. It's that bad.
18: Yeah.
19: Once you start doing it 2, 3, 4 times, you can never be the same again. And as we know, most of his game is built on speed and explosive running, so it's a huge issue. But he's someone that I think will be pushing extremely hard, and if he can get that hamstring healed enough that he can be available, whether it's from the start or off the bench, I do think he's going to want to be there. He's going to be pushing Jesse Marsh in Canada to select him.
18: Look, Bayern Munich said several weeks.
19: Yeah.
18: We're hearing 4 to 5 weeks, which could be on the conservative side. We're going to actually be joined in a little while by Raphael Honigstein, who, of course, knows everything about Bayern Munich and German football. Legendary journalist who was on Park the Bus not too long ago. So we'll see what he thinks about this and the timeline.
19: Yeah.
18: I struggle to go along with your... I know you're Dr. Caldwell. I know we've been through this before.
19: I'm not, but...
18: Listen... We've seen with Alistair Johnston, he got injured, the hamstring, came back, got injured again. Mm-hmm. And the first thing we said was, this time you have to take longer. Alphonso Davies is in exactly the same position. This isn't a point where you can rush things.
19: No.
18: I know there's an opening game of a World Cup, but there's also a second and a third game of a World Cup and potentially a knockout game.
19: Yeah.
18: Now, Jesse Marsh has to put the team first. The way he plays, Alphonso Davies can't be half fit, even if... I know you are the only person in Canada that thinks he'd be playing further forward, left side of midfield as opposed to left back. If he plays in that role, if he plays in either of those positions, he has to be able to run at full pelt.
19: Yeah.
18: And he's not going to be, is he? Because the other thing is, as well, it'll be in his mind.
19: Yeah.
18: You saw the rest of that Champions League game after he got the injury.
19: Yeah.
18: He wasn't right.
19: Yeah.
18: He kept playing.
19: Yeah.
18: He wasn't right. You can't afford to be like that in a World Cup.
19: So let me address that first. Yeah. He played in a Champions League game against probably the best side in the world, best side in the world.
18: And got hurt.
19: And he created 3 or 4 key opportunities. He actually got an assist for Harry Kane's goal.
18: Yeah.
19: So he was still effective, and he wasn't at 100% at the highest levels of the game. And he's hurt himself in that game, but he got through, potentially, where we think he might have got hurt, 15 minutes or so. That is remarkable.
18: But he's also played and trained with Bayern.
19: Yes.
18: He hasn't played and trained with Canada.
19: But
18: he's playing in either of the friendlies.
19: Right. Internationally, that's irrelevant. He's the star man.
18: It is relevant that it could be over 5 weeks since his last game, and you're putting him into a World Cup game.
19: But he's the best player. And he's the most needy player.
18: You said Canada's only world-class player.
19: Canada's only world-class player. He genuinely world-class. You know, we've got guys like David, like Estaco, like Coney, who have great games. Mbeto, hopefully he's going to be fit.
18: Yeah.
19: Outstanding players, guys that can have... That their highest performance is sensational. But this guy plays for Bayern Munich. This guy plays at the highest levels of the game. This guy gets rushed back by a club like Bayern Munich. He gets pushed into starting 11s. He comes off the bench to change games. He's a difference maker. And Canada need difference makers. And if he's not 100% fit, I do think, whether it's off the bench or from the start, Canada will select him and need to select him for minutes in the tournament. But it has to be healed enough that he can play to a certain level.
18: Yeah.
19: He cannot be 30%, 40% fit. He's got to be fit enough that he can get by and it can survive. And it changes his game, but I still think he has enough to his game, as he showed on Wednesday there, in a Champions League semi-final second leg, that he's capable of doing tremendous things, even if the hamstring's not 100%.
18: So did Bayern rush him back too soon?
19: Yes.
18: Bayern and Canada have always had those
19: right.
18: problems,
19: the arguments
18: right
19: between
18: back to the
19: each
18: ACL.
19: Other. Yeah, blaming each other for bringing him back too early from injury. What is the key thing here about coming back too early from injury? Alphonso Davies, he's the key aspect to coming back too early, because he's the one that tells his doctors and his physios at Bayern and at Canada Soccer that he's ready to go, that he wants to play, that he feels great and he feels like he can get through the game and be at his best. And then he re-injures it. So there's an issue there with him, and maybe he has to think long and hard about the effects of this injury and what it might do to his overall career. But this is his biggest moment in the red of Canada. This is a home World Cup. This is games at the highest level. This is his platform to show that he is a national star. He's already showed at club level and a global stage, but this is his chance to be the main man for Canada. So there's going to be a desperation and a need to play in these games. And so
18: from his side?
19: Yes, absolutely. Yes.
18: So even you think that even if he's not fully fit, and maybe alluding to the fact that he's been rushed back in the past because maybe he's said he's fitter than he actually was, you think that he would go to Jesse Marsh and say, I have to play? At that point, Jesse Marsh has a decision to make.
19: Yes,
18: though.
19: Yes, I think he would.
18: You've got to do what's best for the team. But you would say that's playing Alphonso Davies even if he's on one leg.
19: It could be.
18: It's not, though.
19: Why?
18: Because then he gets injured against Bosnia.
19: Yeah.
18: And he's done for the rest of the tournament.
19: Yeah, yeah. And that's the risk that you take. That's always the risk you take when people are not 100% fit.
18: Here's the other thing as well.
19: Wait one sec. Every team in this tournament will have key guys that are not 100% fit.
18: Yeah.
19: And every time you put them out there, training's different, because no matter how hard you think you're training, you're probably at 70% max of a game intensity. Because we've all done it. Oh, we're fine in training. You start the match, 20 minutes in, take me off. I'm not 100%. Can't play at this intensity of a match with fans, you know, against players that want to roll over the top of you. So there's loads of teams, loads of players that will be playing not 100%.
18: Yeah.
19: The risk you take is, do you re-injure the injury, or can you get by? Can you do enough to be effective? Not 100%.
18: I think when it comes to the end of a long season, in Europe especially, 99% of players will not be at 100% as they come into the World Cup.
19: Yeah.
18: That's just the state.
19: So you're banged up and bruised, or do you have muscle injuries?
18: Yes.
19: That's
18: yeah.
19: the key. And that's what's so hard for a player who is determined, who is single-minded. I mean, I'm probably talking about every player at the World Cup, and I went through it myself. I need to play, I want to play, my team rely on me, I'm the captain. Whatever role you have within your team, your club, you want to play in big games. You will do anything to play in big games. I ruptured adductor tendon, I think it was 7 weeks before a potential playoff final. There is a 12-week injury, and I thought in my mind I'd get back to playing that game. I was working out in altitude, you know, with a mask on. Everything I could do to try and be ready for that game.
18: Yeah.
19: And I'm convinced that if we made that playoff final, I would have played in that game. Yeah. I would have went in that game and I would have started. Would I have been 100% fit?
18: So you think
19: not
18: that,
19: a chance.
18: No, but you think that right now, he's thinking he can still play in 5 weeks?
19: Yes, because that's the mentality of world-class athletes.
18: And you actually said on SportsCenter that you think that... And we've talked in the past about Moise Bombito is probably the most important player, or one of, to Canada's hopes of getting through the group. Stefan Eustachio in the central midfield, one of the most important players for Canada's hopes of getting out of the group. Without those players, the whole thing changes. You think without Alphonso Davies, they might not get out of the group?
19: I do.
18: Everything changes.
19: I do, because I think he's that important. And I know that his best performances have not been for Canada, but he plays at such a high level. He's such a good football player for his club team that having him out there, I think, brings a calmness. He's someone that, as you know, has played in the biggest games. These are going to be the biggest of the big games. So to see someone like him there helps the rest of the team. His quality is higher than a lot of players that play in his position. He's someone that I think can rise to the occasion. We've seen it in the past. He scored Canada's first World Cup goal. As we know, Luke, you called the goal, and it was a tremendous goal. He's had a lot of big moments for Canada, even although consistently we maybe haven't seen the performances we would like from him. But having him there, having him play, needing big moments, tight games that are decided by quality and class, they're better when he's in the team.
18: And it's been 15 months since we've seen him play for Canada, I think, March 2025.
19: Yes.
18: But the stats aren't that different between Canada with Alphonso Davies and without Alphonso Davies. But the big difference is the size of the games.
19: Yes.
18: You're talking about when Canada has played big games over the course of the last few years, the World Cup, Copa America, Alphonso Davies has been there.
19: Yeah.
18: Nations League as well, he's been around. Didn't play Gold Cup, of course, has missed a lot of the friendlies, didn't have to qualify. So, you know, you've got to go a long way back. Even through qualifying, he was around a lot of the time in that World Cup qualifying ahead of Qatar. Did have his injury issues as well.
19: Yes, he did.
18: But more often than not, the games that Alphonso Davies plays for Canada are the biggest ones.
19: Yeah, they're the biggest ones, and he's had quite an impact in a lot of the big games. And we're not talking about games where, as you said, lesser games where Canada are getting 7, 8, 9, 10 chances.
18: Or a Tunisia in March,
19: right,
18: for example.
19: Yeah,
18: you know,
19: but games that are maybe don't mean as much, or playing against lesser opposition, so the game's a bit more open, there's a bit more opportunity for others, who Canada have got some really good players, to be effective. We're talking about tight games. We're also talking about games where Canada need to be the aggressor, particularly thinking about the first two. Canada need to get something out of both the games. They need to win at least one of them. If they win two of them, they put themselves in a great position. But they're going to play against teams that are going to sit a little lower, going to be defensive. Not going to play against a team that's like, let's go for Canada. So they need players that can be difference makers, that can open up games, and it's going to be tight and tense and very few chances, and that's where they need the best player.
18: Okay, well, let's bring in our guest for this emergency podcast edition of Park the Bus, German soccer writer Raphael Honigstein. So So welcome into this show, this emergency edition of Park the Bus. A German football writer, the legendary Raphael Honigstein, friend of the show, he's back, and he managed to find someone on the street to hold the camera
19: That's
18: for him.
19: That's perfect, isn't it?
18: This was a last-minute thing. Great job. Not the best of circumstances from a Canadian perspective today, or from Bayern. You have your finger on the pulse of everything going off across the German game, and especially at Bayern. What are you hearing right now about Alphonso Davies, the injury, and what is your view personally about whether 5 weeks today he can play for Canada?
12: Well, what I'm hearing is a great degree of concern coming from Bayern, because this is the third time his hamstring's been a problem since he's come back from his ACL. So every time he got the all clear to play again, but got literally injured the moment he stepped back on the pitch. He only played 45 minutes again on Wednesday, but that was enough to make a pop again. And it's a real concern. Bayern are very worried. I think 4 to 5 months is a conservative estimate, and he might
18: four
12: just make
18: weeks.
12: It. But
18: 4 to 5 weeks,
12: sorry,
18: not months. My goodness, you've given Canada a heart attack.
12: 4 to 5 weeks, sorry. But of course, if there's any doubt over his fitness, Bayern will be very wary of allowing Canada to rush him back after what happened with the ACL a year ago. So I can see this developing into a bit of a tussle, and, you know, both medical departments perhaps not having the similar opinion, but we'll have to wait and see. I think best case scenario, they'll get him fit and he'll come in maybe for the second or third game. If Canada go beyond that, I think that he's got a realistic chance. But for the first game, I think it's going to be very, very tight. And of course, that is the best case scenario. So fingers crossed at this point.
19: Rafa, the Canadian soccer fans will be wondering why Bayern Munich put him back in. As you mentioned, there's been three hamstring injuries in about 6 weeks, maybe 2 months, for Alphonso Davies. Any news on kind of what happened there, why he was allowed to play? It was 30-some minutes, I believe, in such a high-profile game where you know you're playing against the most athletic and talented players in the world. You have to sprint. Is there some issues there, and Bayern looking internally as to why Alphonso Davies was even allowed on the pitch during the midweek game?
12: Well, I'm sure there's going to be an inquest into that. I mean, Bayern are very, very cautious when it comes to reintroducing players. It used to be a bone of contention under Pep Guardiola that he liked to rush players back, and the medical staff always said, no, we need more time. And they fell out with each other. And there was a big bust-up with Müller-Wohlfahrt. But this time, everyone was in agreement that he looked fine. He hadn't played that much. They used him very cautiously, used him very carefully. They eased him back after the ACL, you know, very, very slowly with the game time, managing quite carefully. But every single time he stepped on the pitch, the hamstring seems to go, and I don't think they can really understand why it is, because structurally everything looked fine. Otherwise, they would not risk him, certainly not at this stage. So I think it's a bit of a puzzle. I'm not sure there's a good answer. I'm obviously not privy to the MRT and so on, but I'd be very sure and very confident in saying that Bayern would have not taken any risk. If they perceived it as a risk, he wouldn't have played.
19: Rafa, is there reason to believe that this should take even longer than a few weeks, because structurally there's some kind of issue there with Alphonso Davies, and his career might even be in risk unless he sort of takes the time to get everything right, because he cannot afford to keep tearing muscle fibres. It's not a good thing for someone like him, the way that he plays his game.
12: No, I think you're 100% right. My thought immediately goes to Michael Owen, who used to have a recurring problem, and it really slowed down his career at one point. It looked as if his career might be over. He, of course, ironically went for treatment in Munich at the Bayern doctor, because he was a specialist at the time, treating him and Usain Bolt and all these people who had similar hamstring issues. So I'm sure he's going to get the best treatment possible. I'm sure it's not yet over for him. I think that would be too premature to say that. But what I'm hoping is, for both his sake and, of course, Canada and Bayern, is that the pressure of making it into the World Cup doesn't take precedent over the healing and over the time that the muscle will need. So I just think that everyone concerned needs to be very careful and not to rush back into things.
18: We really appreciate you taking the time there to stand on the street and find a bystander to hold the phone as well. Great stuff. Thanks for the insight, Rafa, and have a good
12: You're
18: day.
12: You're welcome.
19: Thanks, Rafa.
18: Thank Rafael you. Rafael Honigstein with us here on Park the Bus, and that's the thing, the crucial thing that you were talking about is, you know, Rafael Honigstein there saying, don't put everything else in jeopardy for one game against Bosnia.
19: Yeah, yeah.
18: But you think Alfonso Davies might?
19: I think he might, but this is where the influences in his life have to be really strong. Whoever he, you know, his mentors, his management, everyone has
18: his coach.
19: His coaches, Jesse Marsh and Vincent Kompany, and everyone that's had an influence. He's got to be making sure that he does the right decision. He's still a young man, still got a lot of football left in him. He cannot afford to risk all of that just because there's a love and a need to play in the home World Cup. I totally understand that he's in such a difficult situation, but he's got to trust the medical opinion that he gets. They got to be really clear on whether the scans show right, and then clinically on the training ground that he's right, and everything's like a balancing act now, and it's a race against time, and it's never good to be rushing towards someone because that usually means that you make some crazy decisions at times.
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18: Time now for this week's big guest on Park the Bus, and hot on the heels of the president of CONCACAF last week and FIFA Vice President Victor Montaliani, we got another of the global influencers in the game joining us. Legendary football journalist Henry Winter is on the show this week because Kevin Henry said that we didn't talk enough about England, and he really wants to talk a lot more about England. So here we go. Thank you for taking the time to be with us today.
6: Favourites, Henry, favourites.
7: Well, pleasure. I've just been practicing my footballs coming home, like all good England fans and journalists getting ready. But I heard your podcast last week. He seemed quite a character, your Canadian friend who was running the show. Good to know the World Cup's in.
6: Yeah, you might know a bit more of him very soon. Yeah,
18: give
6: I
18: it
6: think,
18: a few
6: Henry.
18: Years.
6: Yeah.
18: Give
6: yeah.
18: it a few years. Yeah. He could be. We like to talk to the guests not only about their specialised subject, which, of course, we want to talk a lot about England today, but the World Cup in general. You've been at the very top of the game in terms of a journalist for years and have been to many of these major tournaments. We've been looking ahead to what is coming to North America and specifically to Canada this summer, the cities of Toronto and Vancouver, the potential for people to experience a World Cup in person for the first time, if they can afford it, Kev. What's your favourite World Cup memory, Henry, from all the ones you've been to? What stands out for you?
7: Oh, wow, this will be my 10th. I mean, obviously, with England, I mean, the way they played and the way they responded to David Beckham getting sent off in St Etienne, England were fantastic. Michael Owen shuttling up and down the right. Obviously, scored that great goal in the first half against Argentina. England went out on penalties. I've written that story a few times. the World Cup in Japan, I thought, was fantastic. But it's interesting, you mentioned the World Cup, obviously, on your shores. I covered USA 94. I think it was the second that I covered, and having been back for a few MLS matches and obviously England tour matches in 2005, and then England obviously trained in Florida in 2014 before flying down to Brazil. The atmosphere now is, I mean, you know, the Canadians obviously are absolutely passionate about it. I know hockey's your bigger sport, but Mexico as well. And in a way, it's like the final frontier to actually crack the United States, because I can remember the start of that World Cup. I was in Detroit in 94, and the main talking point was what seemed to me a fairly straightforward car chase going on through the streets of LA, which was the O.J. Simpson. Yeah. So, you know, it's different now. It's the world game, and it is in these three great countries. So, apart from that, I would say watching Maradona in 90 in Turin was a little bit special.
6: Yeah, I'd be a Maradona one. I don't want to say that England didn't qualify for USA 94, but anyway, that's for another day, isn't it? no, but I think overall, Henry, when we're talking about England, and I think that there has been a shift, and we've covered together, us three, Stevie, Luke and I, in the last, four major tournaments that will be now, including the Euros. Gareth Southgate seemed to get a little bit of a shift in terms of the mentality around the squad, around this expectation, trying to maybe bring it down a little bit to an extent. I think Southgate did a very good job in how he was trying to temper emotions and temper maybe expectations around England. Do you feel that that's the case now, Henry?
7: The relationship between the players and the supporters. And the supporters were furious with what happened under Roy Hodgson in Nice at the end of the Euros in 2016. And they just turned their back on them. There was a complete breakdown. It was like a dysfunctional family with everyone screaming at each other over the kitchen table. And Gareth Southgate, who's a big family man, big on unity, very humble character. I slightly have to say that at the moment because I'm doing a podcast with him. But you know, but that is his nature. He's very team-minded. And, I mean, you guys know him. And he rebuilt the relationship between the press and the players, but most importantly between the fans and the players as well. And he took a lot of the sort of the tension, the club cliques, the arrogance, the England, you know, the football's coming home arrogance out of England. And you know what, they're a really good bunch of guys, and that is embodied by the captain, Harry Kane.
6: Was that a case as well, just in saying that, is that got the knock-on effect now, Henry, too, with Thomas Tuchel? Will he feel the benefit of that now in this World Cup?
7: If this had been the other way around and Thomas Tuchel had followed Roy Hodgson, I don't think anything would happen in this tournament. I think Gareth Southgate has built the foundations. He's taken the fear out of the shirt. Obviously, irony of irony, he's got England taking penalties successfully. You look at, I mean, Harry Maguire could go to the tournament simply as you know, coming off the bench, his character around the squad, which is huge, that All Blacks philosophy that Southgate loves, but also because he can take a penalty. And, you know, having just watched Cole Palmer miss a penalty for Chelsea, that is huge. But Southgate really worked on the penalties and the psychological element of the game. You know, gone were the days with Glenn Hoddle saying, well, you can't practice penalties, you can't. I mean, you guys have been there. You know what the tension is like. But you can't replicate
8: Kev,
7: the sort of tension of a full house with the opposing fans sort of screaming at you, making that long, lonely walk from the halfway line, you know, preparing yourself. Southgate took all the edge out of that. So the players knew what they were doing. It was all about mastery of the situation. And the goalkeeper suddenly has all these instructions on his water bottle.
8: So where do you stand, Henry, on the decision to go to Thomas Tuchel? We know he's a world-class manager, but England have had four managers in the past, but it is a little controversial to bring in Tuchel. And on the back of Southgate, in my opinion, they're two sort of different characters. Where do they sit now in terms of the progression and then the prospects for this summer?
7: Well, the two elements there. I mean, when his contract got renewed for another 2 years, the FA immediately released a statement, the English Football Association released a statement the next day saying, we are going to work even harder on finding homegrown coaches. We've got this 120 million quid national sort of football centre at St George's Park. And that is very much a coaching hub as well as the home of all the sort of 2020-odd England national team, men's and women's. So, and that is really important. That's why it's important for Coventry City to see Frank Lampard go up. You know, elements of that, because who is going to succeed Thomas Tuchel? Because I personally think it should be our best against your best. And if our best isn't good enough, then we have to develop our coaches even more. But I could understand why the FA went for Tuchel at the time, because he is a master of in-game management. And Southgate had many strengths, changing the culture, you know, removing the fear, getting rid of the club cliques, almost getting players sitting around round tables rather than sort of rectangular tables and not all mixing in together, all that element. But it was simple game management in key crunch situations, like against Italy in the final of Euro 2020 at Wembley. Did he react quickly enough to Mancini's changes? Tuchel probably would have done. I mean, I was there when Chelsea won the Champions League final, and his mastery of that situation was outstanding. So they've got an elite coach. He is German, and we've got to create Tuchels of our own.
6: Yeah, Henry, just in relation to that then, I was actually coaching at Hull around the introduction of the ECPP system, the elite player performance plan that was brought in to develop players by the Premier League. And England are seeing the fruits of that now, I feel, certainly over the last 10 years with the development of the game. Why then has the, you know, in terms of what they've done in terms of player analysis and player perfection, I suppose you would say, why have they not been able then to produce, or why has England not been able to produce a Premier League winning manager? Why is that still the case then, if all this money's been pumped into development of all aspects of the game?
7: I mean, it's such a good question. You have to go back to Howard Wilkinson in 92 with Leeds to find a homegrown manager who's won the title. I think, you know what, the Premier League, the EPL, as people like to call it is an international league. And the more foreign owners you have, and the more foreign players, I think it's a natural progression to have more foreign coaches as well. I mean, EPPP has been fantastic. I mean, look at all the number 10s. I mean, you know, Gibbs White might not even go to the World Cup. Phil Foden might not go to the World Cup. Morgan Rogers in there. Jude Bellingham's in there. Obviously, he's more, you know, a creation of Birmingham City. Cole Palmer can play in there as well. Saka will start on the right, but can play as a 10 as well. So EPPP has been amazing. Probably not so good for, you know, the sort of the slightly smaller clubs down the pyramid in terms of the players who've been acquired at a young age by the elite clubs from there with not enough recompense for the work that they've done. EPPP has been fantastic on the player front. Having said that, we could do with a few more number nines coming through. I mean, Liam Delap was supposedly the great hope as Harry Kane's successor. But we don't have number nines, but number tens, loads of them. And central midfield, no problem. Declan Rice, Elliot Anderson, England got and strength after that. But yeah, the coaches, it's a really good point. I think it's partly because of this foreign invasion, partly because, in a way, you know, we've always had a coaching culture, but it's been, a lot of it's been direct football. I mean, when you guys started out playing, it was still sort of the remnants of the long ball, the direct ball, the legacy of the 70s when England didn't qualify in 74 and 78. And we needed to take coaching a bit more seriously. And I mean, they do it. I mean, I do the media training on the pro license at St George's Park, and there's some fantastic talent coming through. The problem is now is actually letting them have a chance, because the churn of first-time managers going into a job, not working out, getting bombed out in 9 months, and then their reputation in a way is a bit damaged.
8: Let's talk about the number 10s, Henry. I think that's probably the biggest headache for Thomas Tuchel. Who does he select? I mean, squad overall, as you mentioned, Morgan's Gibbs-White or Phil Foden may not even make it, but focusing on the 11, I mean, it's assuming it's Bellingham's place to have. Is there any way that Tuchel doesn't select Bellingham? I know it seems like they've got a fractious relationship. Is that a reality, or is Bellingham in that position?
7: I mean, Bellingham, for me, has to start. I mean, he's world-class. England have got two world-class players. I mean, you could argue Trent Alexander-Arnold, but he's not going to be in the mix because Tuchel doesn't rate him as a defender, but he's a game changer when he's in possession. But Bellingham, for me, has to be a 10. You talk to people around the England camp, whether coaches or players, and they just say, what an exceptional player. You know, he went into Real Madrid and took Zidane's shirt and absolutely carried that team in a position which actually was slightly alien to him further forward. Outstanding player. And if Jude Bellingham was American, he would be an absolute national icon here. But I think you know what the English are like, we do have a slight issue with people who are overt winners. And, you know, he's confident, some will call it brash. I love it. I love winners. I love it when he comes into a press conference and a little bit surly with us lot in the written media. So he has to play because you see him in, you know, Southgate's time at the last Euros would have ended early if it wasn't for Jude Bellingham. He's a big game player. He's shown that with Real Madrid. He's shown it with England. He has to start. Also at the moment, Morgan Rogers, who's been playing superbly for Aston Villa until the last 2-3 months, he looks a little bit exhausted. But he is Tuchel's favourite. He always plays him as his number 10. Whether he's sending a pre-World Cup message out to Jude Bellingham, look, we've got options. I really like Morgan Rogers because of what he brings to the team. Jude Bellingham brings so much to the team. So, look, this is an argument that a few of us have had with Tuchel, because we absolutely believe in Bellingham. And if England are going to go far at this tournament, they're going to need big mentality players, and that is Jude Bellingham.
8: No, I mean, is there a world then that he doesn't pick him because of what Stevie's alluded to in this fractious relationship, Henry?
7: Yeah, absolutely. I think it's going to be interesting to see the two friendlies in Florida, tornadoes permitting. And I think that will be the huge debate. You know, we always have this debate, you know, going into a tournament or joint tournaments. I mean, 98, it was, should Sheringham or Owen play with Alan Shearer? Teams develop, as you guys know. But, I mean, you've got to play Bellingham. He plays for Real Madrid. He's used to pressure. Yeah. He runs towards pressure in that sort of NBA adage. So I hope he does. But if I was a betting man, England's first game, it wouldn't completely surprise me if Morgan Rogers, who is a Tuchel favourite, starts.
18: Let's talk about one of Kev's favourites. Not Harry Kane, we'll get to that in a moment. But your favourite goalkeeper in the world, Jordan Pickford.
6: Yeah.
18: Who I think you said a couple of weeks ago was the best shot stopper in the world.
6: Yeah, I do agree. I'll stand by that.
18: Is he a good enough keeper to win England, to be in a World Cup winning team?
6: I feel as though Jordan Pickford is an unbelievable shot stopper, but he has these moments. And we've seen it even recent weeks. We're playing for Everton recently, Henry. I know this has maybe been a consistent thing across his career. But in saying that, going into every tournament, has been excellent. Yeah. And you can't fault his performances when he's played in an English jersey.
18: How confident are you about Pickford, Henry?
7: Oh, total confidence. I mean, I wouldn't put him into Courtois' level. I mean, he is special. The ball at his feet, which is a modern thing, he can play that sort of long sidewinder, as he calls it, so he can turn defence into attack. I mean, he's not as confident with the ball as his feet as, say, James Trafford, who will go as England's third goalkeeper, Dean Henderson. Obviously, he's had a good season for Palace, will be England's number two. England have actually got some quite good goalkeepers now. And I think for the next World Cup, I think you'll see a straight battle between James Trafford and Carl Rushworth, who's a Brighton player but has had a fantastic season on loan at Coventry City. So England are in good hands. But as you say, they look up to Jordan Pickford. He's got, 76, 77 caps? I mean, Kevin's right. He is underappreciated. I mean, he is, literally the first name on the team sheet in more senses than one, with him and Harry Kane. He's so respected, he's so down to earth. I've known him since his Sunderland days, and he's just a nice lad, very uncomplicated, and he's got this great strength, which is, with goalkeepers, and David Seaman had this, is that he can box off a mistake. If something goes wrong, he'll say, right, I'll deal with that later, and he'll come sort of focus and he'll talk to the goalkeeping coach, but after the match, he doesn't get distracted, he's straight back into it. And the other thing about it, and this is English paranoia, because we always come back to penalties, he can absolutely take a penalty, he'll absolutely nail one, he'll take the roof off the net. So if it's a long penalty competition, which England probably will do early in the knockout stages, Jordan Pickford will absolutely put his hand up to take one.
6: Before I go on another thing, I just want to talk about Nico O'Reilly, Henry. I know you followed his career quite closely, and Stevie and I have been talking about him over the last few weeks. But you mentioned Trent Alexander-Arnold before on the other side, particularly saying that Tuchel doesn't really rate him as a defender. Nico O'Reilly, you can't really say he's developed, yeah. Well, he may develop, but he's not necessarily a top-class left-back just yet.
8: Yeah.
6: But in terms of his overall game, there's very few that can do what he can do from that left-back position. So does that come into your mindset as whether Nico O'Reilly will start for England at left-back in this World Cup?
7: I'm sure he will, and particularly in the group stage where he can step into midfield and England will see more of the possession. I mean, when you're up against some of the right wingers that are out there, then the top ones, then it might be an issue. But I think he's an outstanding player. And remember, this has been a problem position for England. England have had 12 left backs since, including the last Euros, when Luke Shaw obviously came in for the final. We played right backs, we played Kieran Trippier at left backs, Dan Burns played there, loads of different players have played there. But I just think Nico O'Reilly, there's a confidence about him. I mean, look, he's played for Pep Guardiola. I mean, he will absolutely rate him. He can step into to midfield. He's also, fortunately, he's got Mark Gahey to one side to keep an eye on him. Obviously knows him from the club now at Manchester City. And Gahey's kind of like an old school defender. I mean, he's mobile, but he reads danger. He doesn't want the glory of sort of going upfield, Beckenbauer style. He's quite happy sort of covering. So if O'Reilly does go up, then he'll cover in behind. It depends slightly on who England play on the left wing, whether it's a left footer or whether it's going to be, we've played enough right footers out there. Mm-hmm. I mean, Lewis Hall, if he's fit, and it might come a little bit too early for him, but I mean, he's been outstanding for Newcastle and for the England's under 21s. And he's got a fantastic award of a left foot, so he can whip in crosses and give England that sort of balance on the left, which they didn't really have until in the last competition, the Euros, until Luke Shaw was fully fit for the final. But yeah, absolutely O'Reilly, mentality, athleticism, physicality, goal touch. Yeah, he's got it all, and he's a kid. It's fantastic that England have got this option.
8: Would it be a grave mistake, Henry, if they don't take Trent Alexander-Arnold? With the way he can change a game, surely he's going to be in the squad.
9: I would have him in the squad, but then I've narrowed my squad down to about 52. I mean, I mean, poor old Tuchel's got to get sort of 26. I would be really surprised and be overjoyed if Trent Alexander-Arnold was in the squad, because I've been to so many tournaments with England, and you think 10 minutes to go, England chasing a game, you want someone with a defence-splitting pass. You want someone who can ping a switch to, whether it's Marcus Rashford or Anthony Gordon on the left from right back. You want someone who's going to go down the right and ping in balls. You want someone who, you know, play Hail Mary balls, just deliver those passes. And we know Trent Alexander can. And look, he's played for Klopp, you know, he's played for Ancelotti, he's played in the major competitions. You know, give him a chance. So, yeah, but I don't think he'll go. I mean, every time we talk to Tuchel, you know, on the record and off the record, I mean, Trent's not high on his Christmas card list, which I think is a pity, because, you know, you need to take your best players. Plus also, and again, I'm a stuck record on this, he takes a mean penalty.
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18: Time now for our FanDuel odds spotlight. And after hearing from Henry Winter, we would all put money on England, I'm sure, to win the World Cup.
8: Not me.
34: No, not at all.
8: You had a good case there, Henry, but I still wouldn't have put money on them, would you?
34: Well, not with Harry Kane.
6: Harry Kane's like the best of the best, isn't he? According to Henry.
1: That was one of my all-time favourite moments when he put Kev down there about talking nonsense about Harry Kane's inability to perform in big games.
6: Tell me when Harry Kane has produced in the big moments for England in the last stage of a tournament. Apart from penalties. Tell me.
1: I don't have to.
6: Oh, well.
8: This is a tournament.
6: Answer me
8: questions. He's never been in better form, Kev.
1: This isn't the debate.
8: And he's went into a couple of tournaments
6: he's
8: with
6: been
8: injuries
6: in great
8: and fatigue.
6: Form.
8: And
6: Harry Kane has been in great form going into tournaments in the past.
8: No.
6: And when it comes to the final moments...
8: Disagree.
6: All right.
8: He's always been a bit fatigued and injured. And
6: so the winter break that Henry spoke about is going to help Harry Kane's main man. Right.
1: I remember at one point in the Euros, I think it was, when people were talking about taking him out of the team.
6: Yeah.
1: There was pressure for him not to be in the 11.
6: Let's be honest, the last tournament, he struggled. He did struggle.
8: Yeah, he did.
6: He really did. Now, whether or not that was a Bellingham issue, whether it was, you know, other personnel issue within that side, but he did struggle.
8: Yeah, he did a bit.
6: And, yeah.
1: You would expect, the FanDuel group odds to win the group. England heavy favourites, 56% of the bets. Croatia a second. Ghana and Panama both with 8% of the bets in terms of winning the group. But actually, to qualify... 69% of people putting the bets to qualify on Ghana.
6: Wow.
1: And you like Ghana.
6: You do like Ghana, yeah.
8: I quite like Ghana.
1: It's decent odds.
8: Yeah. I mean, they've got some menu.
6: Yeah.
8: Some talent there, So, they're a side that I think can cause problems. I think there's a lot of...
6: could beat Croatia?
8: I think they could.
6: Yeah.
8: I think
1: this is just to get out of the group as well. And three get through.
8: Yeah. So, people are assuming they're going to beat Panama. But we know Panama are a difficult side to play against. They're defensive and they're organised. And Thomas Christensen's a fantastic coach. And he's got that group really playing well.
1: And that's their first game. Ghana actually heavy favourites over Panama right now. That game at BMO Field.
8: Yeah, it'll be great.
6: Panama are okay, though.
8: I know they are.
6: Panama are...
1: That's why it's like that first game. We talked with a lot of people about how much important the first game is, even more so for a team like Ghana. If you're going to get through, you've got to beat Panama.
8: Did Panama have enough to hurt teams? You know, I can see them being organised, but... And
6: got Carrasquilla in midfield. I love him. I think he's such a talented player that could open the game up for him. But they're going to be reliant on one or two, aren't they? I would go Ghana.
8: I don't think Panama can score against some of these boys. I can see them being tight and difficult to beat. But I think if Ghana win that first game,
6: I
8: could see them beating Croatia or getting a point. I'm not so sure they can get anything for England, but might not need to.
6: Yeah, exactly. Go through. You're right. I know.
1: Yeah, when you look at the way the group is with FanDuel, England, Croatia, Ghana, Panama.
6: I think it's fair. Yeah.
1: There we go.
6: I think that's fair. Yeah.
1: England will win the group. He's just saying
8: England will win the group.
6: England will win
8: England the group.
6: Well, let's be honest. Yeah. England...
8: They should.
1: But again, it could come down to that first game. England are heavy favourites against Croatia in the opening game.
8: I like the draw in that game, the tie.
6: Yeah, I would.
8: Plus 300.
6: It's a good shout.
8: Croatia will control the ball. They'll be difficult.
6: How many Croatian players get in England's side? And I'll always ask you this question.
8: I always say that.
6: Look, it's a relevant question. It's a relevant question. That means
1: England... That wins the game, dude. They start before... Well, why play? Why don't we just, before the start of the game,
8: you can't say that, though.
1: Pick the best 11 and whoever's got the best players wins.
6: Right, so England are underperforming then, is what I'm going to say to you then. If you're judging it on that logic...
1: I don't think it's guaranteed they win the opening game.
6: England are underperforming.
8: But Croatia have always been a team,
6: absolutely,
8: right? They've always been a unit. Even when Modric in his heyday, they were a unit, you know?
6: Definitely, and we know how good Croatia can be. But what I'm saying to you is, it means England are underperforming because they have...

0: 4-5.
1: Can't see it. Harry Kane's already got history against Panama. That like bumped his record up, wasn't it? Was it Russia, wasn't it? Yeah.
0: They won 6-1. He had a hat trick.
1: Yeah, that's it. That got him the golden boot.
2: That's a well better Panama side than that team.
1: Absolutely.
2: 8 years ago.
1: Yeah, I agree. Yeah. I agree.
0: But with all of England's attacking talent, they should be able to score a few goals.
1: 4-5. He's saying that they're not well better because it's 4-5. Are England that much better?
2: I've got a guy for you to keep an eye on. Sucic at Inter Milan, young Croatian.
1: Right.
2: Been watching a bit of him. He's decent.
1: Right,
2: he's
1: okay.
2: He's like typical Croatian mould, you
1: maybe
2: know,
1: the
2: very comfortable.
1: In the,
2: he's not quite Kovacic. Modric. Yeah, a bit more of a kind of box-to-boxer, a bit more
1: Kovacic
2: solid.
1: Kovacic through at Inter Milan, didn't he?
2: Yeah,
1: so
2: he's a good little player. Yeah. He's been getting some games as well at Inter Milan and just won the Scudetto this weekend in Italy again.
1: Yeah. Yep. I like that shout. I'll look out for
2: him. Keep an eye on him.
0: Well, it's been one of my most favourite Park the Bus episodes that we've done with all the England talk and Henry mentioning Sheffield United a few times as well, and very limited on the Scotland and Ireland stuff this week, so I think,
1: Well, Ireland, we can't even mention Ireland.
2: Can we mention?
1: Yeah, no, Scotland. Scott McTominay.
0: To be fair, Ireland's going to get its moment in Montreal.
2: Yeah.
0: Right, in a few weeks'
1: time. Is that our World Cup?
2: That's it.
0: Are they going to bring their proper team, or is it going to be...
1: That's the worry, I think, for
0: Canada, that's a worry.
1: I think it was always the worry when that game was announced about Ireland, it was jeopardy whether Ireland were going to get there or not. So, I can't see Ireland bringing full strength.
2: Yeah.
1: I think the one thing that Ireland have always had, the Irish players, it's always about pride in playing for the jersey. And were
2: they want to come.
0: Anyone with a knock is going on holiday.
2: Form.
1: Yeah.
0: No, anyone with a slight knock is not going.
1: No, he's right.
2: You don't have to ask this man.
0: Yeah, but no.
2: The
0: but
2: caps he got, you don't miss international
1: It's
2: games.
1: More clubs, though. I would have played in summer tours with Ireland, and so many of the players are being asked to pull out by the clubs. To
2: yeah, but you've got to be
1: had
2: stronger
1: a tough season,
2: than that,
1: you've
2: Kev.
1: Got... Yeah, well,
2: I want to give a shout out to the centre back, the Ipswich boy. Is it O'Shea?
1: Gareth O'Shea, yeah.
2: Every minute of every game in the Championship.
1: Yeah. No yellow
2: zero
1: cards.
2: Zero bookings.
1: There you go. Boom.
2: Unbelievable.
0: Not trying hard enough.
2: How is that possible?
0: He's not trying hard enough.
2: You never play on my team.
1: And I saw him dancing with Ed Sheeran this weekend as well. So
2: he never play on my team unless did he concede a goal the whole season? Well, he should have got a yellow card.
1: Yeah, I know.
2: Take
1: I know.
2: A guy done.
1: But he's in fairness, a good player. Great. He's a good player, Daryl O'Shea.
2: And he's fast, isn't he?
1: But I think he's quick. He's quick. Yeah, he's quick. But he's very good on the ball. And I mean, I don't want to talk about it. I can't turn it into that because we've got nothing to celebrate right now, but just looking ahead to that game as well, I think these guys, and I agree with what Luke's saying, I think there'll be a lot of pressure on guys to miss out. Even players that have done quite well that's potentially getting a move, that's what made me think of Jonathan David immediately last year when we were at Gold Cup. Yeah. I hold him in such high esteem now for playing, being on the verge of that huge move to Juventus. Yeah. And there'll be a lot of guys in his position won't do that. Mm. So I don't know, Ireland won't come full strength, no, I don't think.
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15: 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The lady is coming through. Danica Patrick wins.
16: Be patient. 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
20: Okay, it's time for the next step.
21: Hello and welcome to She's Got Game, the show that is so ready for the WNBA season to start. I am Michaela Schreider, she is Vanessa Sanchez, and we are with you for the next hour or so, taking you through the week that was in the world of women's sports. And Vanessa, I'm so happy to say that we finally have a Toronto Tempo regular season WNBA game to preview, which is going to... By the time you hear this, it's going to have already happened.
6: That's true. But we have a whole season to talk about. The entire season. The season that we really did not think was going to happen. We had such doubts. We were optimistic, and then we just lost it little by little, week by week. But here we are.
21: They broke us.
6: And just to build us right back up.
21: Build us right back up. Yeah, we have a that's a really good point. We have a regular season period to talk about in the WNBA, which we didn't think we would get here. So that's very exciting. Mm-hmm. We also have PWHL playoffs to talk about. PWHL expansion to talk about. Mm-hmm. Lots of news going on. Let's start with the PWHL because the playoffs are happening right now and we have a lot to get into. I want to start with the Montreal-Minnesota series. As of right now, the time of this recording, it is tied 1-1. By the time you hear this, game three will have already taken place. So apologies for that. But we got to talk about game two because the Montreal Victoire love nothing more than a record-breaking long hockey game.
6: They just love to keep us guessing. What's going to happen next?
21: You know what? You get your money's worth when you go to a game at Place Bell.
6: Mm-hmm. You really do. I mean, you would have already if you only stayed for the three regulation periods, but they really give you some extra free hockey.
21: They love to do that. Mm. And who other than Captain Clutch herself, to close it out in triple overtime of game two. Marie-Philippe Poulin scores to give Montreal the win to tie the series. And I think this is the most we've ever seen her celebrate a goal that she scored, despite the fact that she has scored multiple game-winning goals in very big games.
6: Yeah. I mean, I can only imagine the relief that comes with scoring a goal, a game-winning goal in overtime, after playing that much hockey. Like, your body just must be so exhausted. It's like a marathon. You were just like going and going and going. And you don't know when the finish line, it's a marathon without a finish line that you can actually see. I can only imagine like how, just like the relief of like the whole moment, like what it means. You've tied up the series now. It's great to tie up the series. They're, you know, starting now like a best of three. But just like in the moment, your body must be crying.
21: Yeah.
6: And yeah. So it's worth the celebration.
21: Yeah. She did so on her wife, Laura Stacey's birthday. Happy birthday, Laura.
6: Happy birthday.
21: Big present. She said on the Jocks and Jills podcast afterwards, she gave Laura some extra hockey for her birthday, which is, like, I don't know, if my partner gives me extra work on my birthday, I don't know how I feel about that, but no. I'm sure Laura liked it.
6: That's a divorce for me, but you guys do you.
21: Laura Stacey has a much more fun job than we do. Yeah. Anne-Renée Desbiens, 38 saves in the shutout for this one. Maddie Rooney made 51 of 52 saves. So despite the loss for Minnesota, like, this was a great game for both goaltenders, but Maddie Rooney in particular.
6: Yeah, I'm sure she, obviously not happy to see the game end the way it did, but you, after facing over 50 shots, you've got to be happy that that game's just over and you get to start fresh.
21: Just go home at that point.
6: Yeah, seriously. I can't imagine that. 52 shots is wild. Montreal, they came full force. And the only reason that it didn't end earlier than it did is because of Maddie Rooney.
21: Yeah, absolutely. And it's good that Montreal got the win because, it was one of those games where they deserved it. Like, 52 shots in a game to Minnesota's 38, like that. Yeah. They outplayed them for sure. And this wasn't the first game of the series to go to overtime because game one went to overtime as well.
6: Of course it did.
21: A lot happened in game one. Missing from game two was Britta Kerl, and we'll get into why, because game one happened, and game one was a story. 5-4 win for Minnesota in overtime, just one overtime period, which is a little short for these teams. Jinsy Rose with the overtime winner. Laura Stacey had a hat trick in this game. And I gotta say, if you score a hat trick in a game and you don't win, how mad are you?
6: Oh, livid. That's like, because you can't celebrate. Was it not? Am I making this up when I say, was this the first overtime? No, sorry. The first, the look on your face says that I am making this up. Was this the first postseason hat trick?
21: Let's say yes. I'm sure it is. I believe you.
6: That is the real stat. I mean, this is only the third postseason we've ever had. So but yeah, you can't celebrate a stat like that.
21: That's so disappointing. You know what? It's good that they got the winning game two on her birthday, because if they lost on her birthday and they lost when she scored a hat trick, like, Laura Stacey, like, I wouldn't blame you if you quit at that point.
6: Yeah. Like, you guys finish the series on your own. I'm out of here.
21: I'm done. I've done everything I can. If game two was a battle of goaltenders, which it absolutely was, game one was not. Let's just say that. 5-4 is a high-scoring game. Yeah. Maddie Rooney, 21 of 25 saves. Anne-Renée Desbiens, 24 of 29 saves. So not an overly, it's not like this game was super high in shots, pretty average shots-wise. Just not a great game for goaltenders. In general, certainly the opposite story that we saw in game two.
6: Yeah.
21: But the real story of game one, Vanessa, unfortunately, was, let's not bury the lead, Britta Kerl was suspended one game and fined $250 for two separate incidents. So the suspension came after an illegal check to the head on Caitlin Wallaby in the second period. She got 5 minutes and a game misconduct in the moment for that one. The fine came from an altercation with Abby Rock, where Abby Rock got the black eye that we saw her walking in. We saw her walking into the post-game press conference with after this game, but we saw her walking into game two with. I want to talk about the suspension, because this one game suspension has a lot of people talking, because this is not, first of all, the hit to the head was brutal. It was a very blatant illegal check to the head in which Caitlin Willoughby's head was targeted. And this was not Britta Curl's first offense. She is a multiple time offender, specifically for illegal checks to the head. Courtesy of Kyle Cushman on Twitter, this is Britta Curl's fourth suspension, her third for an illegal check to the head in just 66 total games. Mm-hmm. How, if the PWHL says that history is taken into account here, how was this a one game suspension?
6: This helped me a lot put it into context, because like four suspensions in 66 games is insane. In three seasons of this league, wild. Ian Kennedy tweeted about it. He said, Brad Marchand is the NHL's all-time suspension leader. He's had 8 in 1,332 career games.
21: Come on.
6: And okay, they're different leagues and different rules, and they, administer these rules, I guess, differently, but it's still hockey, and you really only are getting suspended for very flagrant offenses, really. And to have 4 flagrant offenses that are getting you suspended 4 times in 3 years, like,
21: it's not even 3 years. It's 2. She was drafted in 2024.
6: Oh my God, Michaela. This is her second season.
21: This is her second season in the PWHL. And in 2 seasons, she has been suspended now 4 times, 3 times for an illegal check to the head.
6: Okay. That makes it worse. That's completely so forgetting. I completely forgot that she kind of just got here last year.
21: Feels like we've been booing her for a very long time.
6: It really does. Like this has been like a storyline from the start. This is wild. This is extra wild. At what point does the PWHL say, like, you're not allowed to come back? This is too much. Or you need to maybe like take some classes. I'm not even being facetious when I say this. No. Take like hockey classes. Learn how to play and hit properly. Take anger management classes. Maybe you have some issues. Maybe go see a therapist. If you are taking out your issues to people's heads in your field of play, maybe don't. Maybe the PWHL needs to figure something out, because this is ridiculous. How much more do we need to protect this woman? Now I'm getting heated. Sorry.
21: It's absolutely fair. I can think of a few classes she needs to take on compassion and understanding. This is not just, we talk about her off ice issues and the fact that she is not, very much hated throughout the league because of her comments on social media or engagements on social media that are very transphobic. A lot of people, rightfully so, do not like Britta Curl. In addition to that, in addition to her putting a bit of a stain on the reputation of the league, right? Because we have seen instances where she doesn't come out after post-game press conferences, even when she scores the game winner or like has a big game. She has been shielded by either the Frost or the league or someone at some point. She does not have to answer to media the way that other players do because of her actions online and the opinions that she has shared. Mm-hmm. In addition to that, that's a problem in and of itself. In addition to that, she's dangerous on the ice.
6: So yeah.
21: This player is creating an issue for your team and your league on and off the ice. Mm-hmm. And yet she continues to not face consequences for either of these things.
6: And I mean, like, okay, you can say that, yeah, a suspension is a consequence for sure.
21: Not a fair one in this case.
6: But it's not fair. And a $250 fine. Okay, they're not making millions of dollars. I get that that is, not... It's not insignificant maybe to someone. We don't know how much PWHL players are making, but it shouldn't be comparable, I guess, to other major league suspensions fines. But like this is not really doing her any damage.
21: No,
6: she is a dangerous player off and on the ice, as we have discussed so many times on this show. And this is just like, oh yeah, just add another one.
21: It's a slap on the wrist. I know it's a playoff game, but this is a slap on the wrist. Call it what it is.
6: Yeah.
21: It's incredibly frustrating. And I read in the release that the $250 fine goes towards charities to help get young girls access to sports, which is wonderful. I would love to see that fine go to charities that support trans youth, but that's just me. This made no sense. In the release, they said that player history is factored in. How?
6: That's actually not true. Yeah. I can tell you that that's not true because all three of her suspensions that came last season, she didn't have a suspension earlier this year. She was fined, but she didn't have a suspension. All three of her suspensions were in last season and they were all one game suspensions. So if you're taking into account a player's past indiscretions, if we want to call them that, a player's history, you build upon that. If they haven't learned how to properly check after a one game suspension, then the next one is a two game suspension. And the one after that is four games. And after that, it's eight games. And eventually you don't get to play in this league anymore.
21: Yeah.
6: You are a danger to this sport.
21: Exactly. Like, you just keep giving her the same mediocre punishment.
6: Yes.
21: Where is her motivation to learn from this?
6: Exactly. And okay. Yeah. Like you said, okay. It's a playoff game. That is a big deal. Not a great time to miss. This isn't a must-win playoff. I mean, all playoff games are must-win. I know that. But like, it's not like if they lose this throughout. She still gets to come back to this playoff series, not just the postseason in general. This playoff series will still see her again.
21: Exactly. And like,
6: it's not fair.
21: If this was her second suspension, okay, I could see, all right, for argument's sake, this math is never proven, but like, one playoff game is equal to two or three regular season games in terms of suspensions, right? So if this was her second suspension, okay, a playoff game carries more weight than regular season, fine. Mm-hmm. This is her fourth suspension.
6: Yeah.
21: Like, how is one in two seasons, how is one playoff game a fair suspension for an illegal check to the head when you have been suspended three other times, two for this exact same thing?
6: Exactly.
21: How is history being factored in here? It's not.
6: It's not.
21: So that's frustrating. Anyway, anything else to say on the Montreal Minnesota series?
6: I don't think so.
21: Okay.
6: I'm just frustrated.
21: It's very frustrating.
6: Yeah.
21: It's extremely frustrating. Yeah. Let's talk about Ottawa Boston.
6: Good call.
21: Also tied at one. Also a series that by the time you hear this, we will have had game three and probably game four. So let's talk about game two, because we were able to talk about game one last week, which Boston took, but Ottawa evened up the series in game two with a 3-1 win. Goals coming from Savolainen, Kadanova, and then Gabby Hughes with the empty net. Boston goal coming from Megan Keller. Any thoughts on this game, Vanessa?
6: I mean, very happy for the win, obviously, as very non-biased reporters over here.
21: Exactly.
6: Love to see Ottawa win. I also love to see the series tied up. This is like a best case scenario, both series at 1-1 heading into the weekend, because I hate a sweep. Can I tell you something? And this is completely selfish.
21: Oh, yeah.
6: But I did think of something. I'm a little bit afraid. I'm going away in a couple of weeks.
21: Okay.
6: And the last year's Walter Cup, this has nothing to do specifically with Ottawa, just in general. Last year's Walter Cup ended on May 26th. And that is the day that I leave this year. Mm. And I am nervous that, let's just say, hypothetically speaking, one of the teams that I want to win, Ottawa or Montreal, makes it to the Walter Cup. Am I going to miss the final?
21: I don't want to say yes, but I don't like your odds.
6: Me neither.
21: I'm sorry, buddy.
6: Why did I do this to myself? Anyways, all this to say, very happy with Ottawa's performance in game two. Played much more like a... Well, actually, first game wasn't like the worst, I guess. But this is a much better team performance, game two.
21: Gwyneth Phillips made 30 of 31 saves, so a really big game from her. I do want to say, with Ottawa's first two games, I'm a little concerned about the shot count. We had 18 total shots for Ottawa in game one and just 21 in game two. Against Aaron Frankel, one of the best goalies in the world, that's not good enough. Clearly it was in this game. But that's not going to win you a series. You need to find a way to score, let's say, more than 25 shots in a game, Ottawa.
6: Wouldn't that be lovely? Wouldn't that be nice? Wouldn't that be a novel idea? I mean, like, anything over, maybe this is me being too generous, but like anything over 20, I'm not like as worried. That should be like your threshold. If you're not at least recording 9. Oh, wait. No, I was going to do math, but
21: 10 shot. No, wait.
6: No.
21: No, don't do it. Don't do it.
6: No, don't do it.
21: Don't do it.
6: You should be recording 20 shots in a game, minimum.
21: But like my issue with the 21, my issue with 21 shots is Boston had 31.
6: Yeah, that is like, a problem.
21: If you're getting over 20 shots and the other team has like 3 or 4 more shots than you, whatever. But like, you know, a 3-2 ratio, I don't love.
6: Mm.
21: And you're not going to win a series like that.
6: That was a really good ratio. That was
21: good math, don't you think?
6: That was really good math.
21: Do we have to change? We are a math show.
6: We are. Uh-oh.
21: Does math one time.
6: No, we'll mess it up again. Don't worry.
21: Well, maybe we did there. Neither of us noticed.
6: Okay, I do have to say I'm a little bit biased. I know I've mentioned this before. I am in my boy sports journey right now and watching the Montreal Canadiens play hockey. They're doing the postseason as well. And
21: in the NHL.
6: Correct. And they didn't have a shot on net for like 26 minutes the other day, and they still won the game. So I really actually don't. This is me turning new leaf and just trying to be optimistic. You don't even have to shoot that much. Okay. You can still win. It's okay.
21: You could just overwork your goalie, which is the Ottawa Charge way.
6: Yeah, exactly. That's easy piece.
21: Yeah.
6: They're so good at that.
21: Exactly.
6: Why change what you're good at?
21: Yeah, you know, got you to the final last year.
6: There you go.
21: Yeah.
6: Just like Gwen Phillips, run with it.
21: Should we talk about expansion?
6: We should.
21: So let's do good news, bad news.
6: Okay.
21: Oh. The good news.
6: I think it's all good, no?
21: No, just wait. Okay. Just wait. The good news is the PWHL is expanding to Detroit. Great news. We love that for the PWHL. We love that for Detroit. Hockey Town is getting a PWHL team. The bad news is we have to have another expansion draft.
6: Do you
21: remember how it went last time?
6: It wasn't good, and I didn't have a good time personally. I don't want to do that again. Actually, I didn't think of it, and that's my own not being a very smart person. I saw that we were expansion into Detroit. I love that we're expanding into Detroit, and it looks like very possibly Hamilton as well.
21: Yes.
6: I also very much love the evenness of two expansion teams at once.
21: Yeah, I was happy to hear that, because right now it's uneven, and I hated the idea of starting the season that way. But I think by the time next season rolls around, we will have another team in place, an announcement pending.
6: Correct. Exactly. Yeah. The expansion draft, they've got to find a way that's not going to make me as upset.
21: I think, maybe I'll pose this question to you. Do you think that they will have learned from the first expansion draft and we'll see some changes to this, to how it's done?
6: Probably not.
21: So much for optimism.
6: As we've learned from the Britta Curl situation, the PWHL doesn't seem to learn from history. And they just keep on trucking along.
21: Will it be less impactful now that there are also two other teams to take from?
6: That? Maybe.
21: So maybe like Ottawa doesn't get targeted as much?
6: Yeah. I think also they might, like, there's no way that you can only protect three players again.
21: No, they have to change that.
6: I think that has to change. Yeah. If that has to change. That you're messing with like the core of your group, of your team, of every single team. Every single team, very luckily, like, you know, we saw a bounce back and we saw that it didn't end up being that much of an issue. But, you know, Ottawa is still missing. I would still love to see Ashton Bell on this team in this postseason. You know, like, there are still players that I miss as a fan of the teams over here that were taken over there to the West Coast. So, yeah, they've got to figure that out. You can't rip up like core members of your teams.
21: Yeah. So more protected players, I think, would go a long way.
6: I want six protected.
21: I like that. I like that.
6: Because
21: number.
6: Here's the other thing. Okay, we built two teams on the West Coast with like some of the best players. It didn't actually really do much because those two teams kind of sucked this year.
21: Mm-hmm. That's true.
6: So it proves that you don't need the best. Just take maybe some of the not best, some of the middle of the pack, and go from there.
21: And this is a very deep draft, too, like the actual draft of the PWHL. So like your Detroit and whatever other expansion team, let's say Hamilton, comes in, they're going to get some very good players who can make an impact on their team right away from this draft. So they don't have to rely on the expansion quite as much, plus free agency and all that. Like, there will be some changes, but you can't have like a league reset again. When you have, you know, we're getting up, we've got eight teams now, we're going to have 10. You can't play Yahtzee with your entire league again at this point. We're past that.
6: Yeah. No, we can't. It's not fair to the fans. It's not fair to the players. It's not fair to the fans. Like, yeah. No, they've got to do better this year.
21: I don't want to take away from Detroit and like make this conversation all negative, because it's so great that Detroit is getting a team. Mm-hmm. They've had a couple of takeover tour games there. They've all had 15,000+ fans in each case. This team will be playing at Little Caesars Arena, which is the main arena downtown Detroit. So that's awesome. And it's a hockey town, man. Like, it's literally hockey town. They should have a women's hockey team.
6: Oh, 100%. Yeah, no, this is a great next spot for a team. And the, like you said, like, the league has already dipped their toe in the pond.
21: You could say the lake.
6: The lake. Ah, oh, there it is. It was right there in front of me the whole time. Yeah, so we know it can be successful.
21: Mm-hmm. Absolutely.
6: Yeah. I'm happy about it.
21: Yeah, I'm very happy about it. Happy for Detroit. Do you think Abby Rock will go there?
6: Ooh, that would make sense.
21: She's a Michigan girl.
6: She's a Michigan girly.
21: Yeah.
6: If she can find her way there.
21: I don't want her to leave the Victoire, though. I
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21: 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Mm-mm. All right, still to come on She's Got Game, the WNBA regular season is here. We'll tell you what you need to know. 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
19: 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And if you do that, you win free coffee or tea for a week. And Ray, as we've done the podcast now in season 7, for anybody who tags along with us on our YouTube channel, we get to recognize occasionally the hotel rooms that you stay, like Boston comes to mind, right? You know, you've got the wallpaper in Boston. Automatically, we know that, you know, you're doing a Bruins series or a Bruins game. That has a Chicago look to it for some reason. Still in Chicago, huh?
23: Yeah. Who wouldn't want to stay in Chicago in a hotel at the airport for extra days?
19: Your bosses?
23: Yeah, good point. We're here in Chicago, Riley and I, he's looking at a couple of schools to go to in the fall, and flying back yesterday, and the incoming plane got struck by lightning somewhere. Ooh. And that doesn't sound like a good thing, but you know, the people got off the plane.
2: Yeah.
23: Right? Like, I was like, oh, everything's fine. We're standing at the gate and they're like, oh, 20 minute delay. And in Chicago, you're like, yeah, 20 minutes. That's kind of standard. And then it was another 30, then another 30. And then, and then eventually we found out it was a lightning strike. So we stayed overnight at the hotel again. And I get home tonight at 6 local time.
2: Pacific time. Yeah.
23: Pacific. And then I leave tomorrow morning at 9 for Montreal. So I get to walk in, dump out my suitcase, take a couple of new things and head to Montreal. So, hey, everybody. Everybody good? Yeah, I got to go. Bye. So,
2: yeah. So I'm just thinking automatically, the old Ray, and we're going a decade back or longer. There'd be a different mindset about this whole experience to this point. You're kind of zen about it. I appreciate it.
23: Can't do anything now. And so I think for sure I would have had a snap show for sure. At some point. The other thing is you don't get to spend as much time with Mason as you used to, right?
2: Yeah, for sure.
23: And so like this is 2 days with Riley and his nonsense and man, he says some funny things, man. You know, and he's just finished his first year of college or university at Penn State, and he's moving to a new school. And man, they change a lot in 1 year, and so it's been great. I mean, it's been the best part of the trip, really.
2: Yeah, I mean, a couple of things from different sides of it too, from a parent perspective, especially when your kid goes away, is you recognize they've matured. You know, because they've been away from home. It's a completely different environment. You don't have a choice. And then you're reminded, especially in the environment you're in with Riley for the last couple of days, how much they eat. Like they're constantly hungry.
23: We did nothing but do that yesterday. The other thing is like, he'll say like, you know, oh, come on, buddy. What are we doing here? He's called me buddy or Razo. Razo is another one.
2: Yeah.
23: And so the kids think that, you know, so I've really enjoyed it. That's been by far the best part of this.
2: Yeah. Mason will reference me as Darren every once in a while to his buddies. It kind of like, cause he knows it annoys me. Right. Like, don't call your father or dad.
23: Just, I never once called my dad Ed.
2: No,
23: not once.
2: You get a backhander if you were in swinging distance. I know it does. Like it's not being disrespectful. It just kind of has that connotation to it.
23: That's it. One generation, how a change is. Like there's just not a chance.
2: Well, it's been a busy week in the hockey world. And again, a lot of it has to do with what's not going on with the Stanley Cup playoffs. So let's get to it, Ray. In the headlines brought to us by the Canadian Brew House. Hey, real fans, you know the move. You get to the Canadian Brew House as early as you can. Happy hour at the Canadian Brew House runs Monday to Saturday, 2 p.m. to 6 p.m. And everything starts at around $3.99. You can't beat it. Skip the couch and hit the Canadian Brew House. This hockey season, their house is your arena. And, some interesting things developing here in round two, which we'll get to, right? The push of the Carolina Hurricanes, that's a big storyline developing. Colorado going into their action remains unbeaten to this point of round two and through, of course, the sweep in the first round. But let's go back to earlier in the week. Tuesday, the NHL draft lottery. It feels like it gutted one side of Canada and then renewed hope on the other side because the Toronto Maple Leafs now lay claim to the first pick overall. But first, your reaction when the 12 ball was pulled and it was evident Toronto had won the lottery.
23: Well, I guess I like watching as the numbers would change. You know, like the percentages would change with each ball that came out of there. And there was one time Vancouver went from 18 to 25, I think. And then, you know, it went the other way. And I didn't quite realize, because we didn't have the sound on where we were watching it. And I didn't realize that initially that the 12 was Toronto's golden ticket. So I didn't realize that. And then, you know, they flashed up Sundin's mug, and I was like, oh, that's Toronto. And so, like, that was, like, just, it's shocking. I do think, I know they, the reason there is a draft, of course, is to equalize talent as best as possible to keep, right? Because if there was a, you become eligible and then it's the highest bidder, like a total, like soccer, for example.
2: It
23: would become, you'd run into all the financial madness that they have. So I get why there's the lottery. I don't think the odds are quite right, in my opinion. I don't think you should be able to move from 10 to 1. Mm. That's too far. In particular,
2: it's a big gap. I would agree, yeah.
23: In the parity of the league, you know, like, you can say, oh, look, that team's only a few points worse and they're number 10, but 10 is a big, big jump. I would prefer if it's the bottom five, and the bottom five or in the lottery for the first pick, and then the odds would, you know, would be calculated inside of those five. And then once you get from two on, then you revert to this other. I know they're trying to simplify it, and I don't have any problem with the process per se. I just don't think the odds are right. But it was stunning. And for San Jose to walk into that two pick again, you know.
2: Incredible.
23: But just think of last year. San Jose should have, in my opinion, by odd, if it's the top five, they get the first, they're probably going to get the first pick. Mm-hmm. They would have had Matthew Schaefer. They wouldn't have been drafting number two this year if they had Matthew Schaefer. So now San Jose jumps up, and then instantly it explodes the market for draft gurus and mock drafts and what are they going to do. And I guess that drives interest for the next, I guess 7 weeks, right? Six, 7 weeks.
2: You know, but the reaction was visceral when that 12 ball was pulled, and it was again evident the Toronto Maple Leafs had secured the first pick overall. You know, Vancouver, of course, you know, going in, you're getting a good player, one, two, or three, but three isn't one, you know, and maybe the quality of the player, time will tell. Three could be better than one. We have no idea, but you know this, Ray. I mean, there's a marketability behind the first pick.
23: 100%.
2: Overall. You know, 100%. And the reaction in Vancouver and in Winnipeg and in Calgary, it was visceral. And some of that has to do, of course, with, oh my God, the Toronto Maple Leafs get the first. Right. Like, the reaction wouldn't have been the same. San Jose people, oh, geez, Mike Greer is sure lucky, you know, just what they need. But in this case, Toronto, to make that climb, the reaction was, as I said, it was visceral.
23: Yeah, I mean, had it been somebody else, I don't think it would have felt quite the same in those other markets. It's the fact is, Toronto is not beloved outside of Toronto. And right, like, and so they have such a massive following, and they're not, you know, they didn't have a very positive year, and they make the, here's the other thing, they make the playoffs, what is it, they made 8 years in a row, and then they miss, and then they get the lottery pick, and it kind of stinks. I mean, if you're another team, kind of stinks. And so Toronto now sits there, and they can take McKenna, or they can take whomever they feel is, you know, it feels like McKenna, but they could take whomever they feel is in that pick. You know, I believe they have another first, correct? Do I have that right or no? No, that was if there was some trade thing. I was having a tough time following that.
2: And involving Philly and Boston 27-28 and all of that. It's a convoluted complex. The league needs to manage it moving forward.
23: I mean, but that this changes their view, and it gives, to your point, it gives the fans that have muddled through a long year, it gives them hope again. They're like, yeah, we got number three. They already had five. And five would have been fine too, because there's about 10 players that are relatively interchangeable, I think, in this draft. And so those teams are all going to be relatively happy, but man, it would have been nice to have one always. Nobody ever says, hey, it would have been nice to have two. But the team that got kicked in the pants the worst is Vancouver because they couldn't have dropped any further. And did you see that thing? They've been in the lottery seven times. They've never moved up. Not once.
2: Remarkable.
23: Like that.
2: No.
23: Yeah, that's something. They need to do an exorcism or something or other because that goes back to the very first lottery when they came into the league with Buffalo. Have you seen that old footage?
2: Yes.
23: All those guys sitting around the boardroom and they spin that rickety wheel. And Clarence Campbell's is the president and he clearly doesn't have his glasses on and he goes, number one, Vancouver gets the pick. And some guy in the back goes, could you check that out again? I think that's 11. And 11 was Buffalo. And so they lost the very first lottery too. So,
2: yeah. Okay, well, put your GM hat on. And I guess that hat belongs to John Chyka now, general manager for the Toronto Maple Leafs. So Chris Johnson, as we talked about earlier in the week, wrote the piece in The Athletic where the Austin Matthews camp, I guess, is contemplating their level of commitment to next season with Austin having 2 years remaining on his contract. So we know that Chyka and Matt Sundin will meet with Craig Berube. I think it's Saturday, all right, just to get that process going. And then you have to, I mean, a trip to Arizona has got to be right around the corner for Chyka. Find out what the mindset is of Austin Matthews beyond the reporting. But as CJ identified in his piece, like he may not get a commitment from Matthews until mid-July, maybe later once he sees, okay, well, is the roster improved or isn't it improved? If you're John Chyka, Ray, do you not go into that meeting, let's assume it's in the days ahead here as early next week and go, yeah, that's not going to cut it, man. Like, you're under contract here for 2 years. Like, if you're not committed, maybe that's our answer. Do you want to start the process of us considering trade now because we've got the first overall pick? Maybe there's a fit where we can get another top five pick in. We need an answer from you as captain of the Toronto Maple Leafs. Wouldn't that be a fair approach?
23: Sure. I mean, my first thing that I would look at is as I'm sitting at my desk, I'd look at Vancouver and realize that Vancouver spent dollars and resources and time and money to try and make Quinn Hughes happy.
2: No.
23: And it didn't work. And now you still have players that you've spent money and commitment and time and you've charted a course of your team and he's gone. Mm. And that clearly changes your path, right? Mm. Like Quinn's an amazing player and it changes your path. And, you know, Austin has not had two very good years by his standard. And,
2: right.
23: But if he leaves, if they have to trade him, that changes their path. So I would be really cautious about he gives you a list of six things and you go out and try and check those six boxes. And that doesn't mean anything.
2: No.
23: It doesn't mean anything because you get to the end of the boxes and, I don't know, say there's another year where it goes sideways. You don't really have 2 years. You've got 1 year.
2: Agreed.
23: That's all you've got. And it's the same in Edmonton with Connor McDavid is that they don't really have 2 years. They've got 1 year.
2: Yeah.
23: And the fact of the matter, whether people like it or not, the players at that level really drive what's going to happen. Mm-hmm. They do. Not 90% of the, 95% of the league doesn't have that power.
2: Right.
23: Doesn't have that impact. But if I'm Chyka, certainly you're trying to get what Matthews' mindset is. And when he says the team to improve, what exactly does he mean? If they draft Gavin McKenna, he's not getting 100 points next year.
2: No.
23: Right? He's coming into the league and you're super excited. Whatever he puts on the board is 1 year of experience in his belt. And that's going to make him a better player if he comes and plays next year and that's the guy you draft. But I would find it hard to believe they could make enough significant change in the next 2 months to say, oh yeah, now we're a Stanley Cup contender. I think Chyka's biggest challenge right now is people saying, oh yeah, now he's got the job. Let's see what he's going to do. But what he's going to do might not take 3 weeks. It might take 8 months.
2: Yeah.
23: Like it generally will not go as fast as he would like to make it. He might have, well, I'm sure he does, have a blueprint of what he wants to get done.
2: Yeah.
23: It's just like the new general manager that's coming into Vancouver. I'm sure he's got a blueprint in what he wants to get done. Doesn't mean it's going to happen in the order or the time frame that you're...
2: No.
23: And then you get the pre-worriers that are all over the, you know, the media that... Because fans can pre-worry all they want. That's part of being a fan. But all through the media, the constant rollover of, yeah, but if this happens, and what if this happens, and what... Bill Burr's one of my favorite comedians. He goes, everything's going to be fine. And if it's not fine, I'm going to worry about it then. Because you can't do anything about it now. He's going to go see Matthews. Matthews is going to tell him whatever he's going to tell him. Then you've got two paths, probably. And then you're going to move to the next stage of that. It's not an enviable position for Chayka. He's under the spotlight immediately. This is not as easy a fix, I don't think, as some people would like to believe. Go get a defenseman. We talked about this. Go get a defenseman. Where? Make a trade. Who? Like, it's nowhere near as easy and straightforward as people might think.
2: Agreed.
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2: Okay, back to the ice and back to the Stanley Cup playoffs. We're getting ready for game two tonight in Buffalo. That's the Sabres and the Montreal Canadiens. Game one went Buffalo's way in a lot of different directions, right? The story going into that series, the Buffalo power play wasn't effective. Would they be able to get to Jakub Dobish? All of it, right? And Buffalo did that. They established their rush game pretty early, and it looked at times like Montreal was just flummoxed by it. You know, they just, and Marty St. Louis after the game said, look, I need to rewatch the game. I feel like there are some areas that we can tighten up and change and adjust. And we'll do that. We'll make adjustments. What did you see in that opening game that would favor one side versus the other? I mean, do you feel like Montreal is a problem now just based on what we saw in game one?
23: If they play the same way they did in game one, which I don't think they will do, then they'd have a problem. The adjustment, you know, I mean, Marty's in the, standing right in the middle of it. When he watches the video, he's immediately gonna pick up. I think Buffalo had, I want to say they had like 11 rush chances.
2: It was up there.
23: They had 5-man advantage breaks for sure. And what he's going to look at and go is, why are our defense flat-footed, pinching up in the zone without support in the middle of the ice?
2: Yeah.
23: And that, for a team like Montreal, is really easy to fix. For any team, when you're one of the 8 final teams, that means you can adjust and you can get to a problem. I think there was a, without question, a lingering, almost like a hangover, a heaviness to them after beating Tampa. It's a completely different series. There is nothing the same in the way Buffalo and Tampa play. And I do think that Montreal wasn't sharp early. I mean, I don't think we need many more examples to go. Lane Hudson's a pretty terrific player. his first couple of shifts were a train wreck. He took a penalty. He fell down in the middle of the ice that led to the first man advantage break and the first goal. Like, that's not Lane Hudson. That's not going to happen again. It just won't. So they're better. Their penalty kill got a look at Buffalo's power play, and now they can adjust. I will say this about Buffalo's power play. Now, I can't explain at the end of the regular season why it was so bad, because you're playing multiple opponents.
2: Right.
23: Right. Somewhere in there, you probably should get

0: it was interesting that Buffalo's first power play still stinks. I can't believe it's as bad as it is. I think they're set up wrong, but the second power play group, they scored both the goals.
1: Yeah.
0: Right. And so, and if I look at it, I'm like, guys, on the first group, I show them the video of the second. I go, did you see one set of three or four nice passes? No. They got it into the middle. They shot it. They retrieved it and they went at it again. And so I don't see anyone with this great advantage. I picked Buffalo to win this series in seven. Mm-hmm. I think it's going to be really close, but Montreal was, they weren't sharp. They were a little bit behind in the first game. And I don't think that'll happen again tonight.
1: We saw more spark from Demidov. That's the way it looked to me in that first game. But he still didn't score, right? He wasn't able to generate. There was an assist there. What would you do with him? Would you be encouraged by what you saw in game one enough so that maybe you give him a look, you know, up a notch in the lineup? Or do you just let that line continue to find their way? Because they haven't been bad, don't get me wrong, but you need Demidov to get going. You need Caulfield to get going. You know, the goal scorers need to find a way to produce here.
0: Well, if they don't, it's, you know, it's like any other team. Your best guys, they don't produce, you're done. It's like, you know, it's one thing to say, oh, you've got a, you know, you've got a complete game and, oh, he's doing all the little things, right? That's nice. I need you to do the big things. Right at this time of year. That's why forever in I think a lot of people's opinion, certainly mine, there's nothing harder to do in the NHL than score goals.
1: Mm-hmm.
0: It is. I don't think, like, you hear all the time, oh yeah, but he's getting chances. Yeah. So what? So does everybody else. Mm-hmm. The hardest thing to do is to score. Cole Caulfield he scored 51 goals in the regular season. He's one of the best shooters in the game and he's got one power play goal in the playoffs. Yeah. And no regular strength goals. Demidov's been on the outside of it. Like, I did like his game. I do. The one thing I see with Marty and the way that he coaches is he still coaches, like, in my mind, he views the game always through the player's lens. And he makes more adjustments than almost any other coach, I think. He's not shy to move a winger here or a winger there. Like, he took Gallagher out in game one. Because he felt that Valeno's speed and maybe mm-hmm. size, I don't think size so much, but skating would be more helpful against Buffalo than it would have been against Tampa. And in doing that, he broke up Texier, Bolduc, and Doc. Mm-hmm. Now, maybe he goes back to that line. Maybe he does.
1: Yeah.
0: And my point is, I don't think Demidov is cemented in a place in the lineup.
1: Yeah.
0: And so,
1: what about,
0: and the I guess the other thing is, it'll depend, you know, if you move one guy, how many chairs does that move around?
1: Right. Yeah. What do you think of Dobish? I thought that the only bad goal was the Greenway goal. You know, other than that, I mean, he was under pressure a lot. But I don't think you can pin that loss on him, can you? Other than that goal.
0: No, I mean, I wouldn't. He should have stopped Greenway's shot. He's actually got a really good glove too. Like he's shown to have an excellent glove. It deflected off his glove and he's in the net. By the way, Greenway played the best game I've seen him play in a long time. He's had brutal health this year. Hernia surgery, then another hernia surgery. Like, it's just a mess. He was a beast in that first game.
1: So
0: I thought Dobish was okay. He'll need to be better than that. I think he was like, Drinks. I would say he was a lot like his team.
1: Yeah.
0: Like he beat Vasilevsky toe to toe in game seven. So he had a little, you know, maybe he's 5% off, not quite as sharp. One other guy I got to mention is that little bugger, Benson. He is just...
1: I love Zach Benson.
0: Oh, my God. Well, here's the thing. He's a colossal pain in the ass. That's clear, right? I think he's got Brad Marchand in him. And one of the reasons... And it's easy to have the...

0: hunger Marchand be a pain in you, but you've got to combine it with ability.
1: Yeah.
0: He's an excellent passer. Excellent, creative, hard, retrieves pucks. There's not a spot on the ice he's not willing to go to. And he's clearly a character. Like a, I picture him like, you know, those hard rubber balls that you had when you were a kid that you'd bounce on the wall or whatever.
1: Yeah.
0: And they bounce back. I picture that's what he's like when he comes into the locker room in the morning. And he's bouncing around and guys just want to have their coffee and wake up. And I picture him just like, bing, bing, bing, bing, talk, talk, talk, talk, talk. I see a lot that is very familiar. Like I can't tell you how many times I would get, would you just stop? Just stop. And I picture that in him. And he's, you're not going to make him go away if you're the other team.
1: No.
0: You're not going to make him go away. I just think he's him and Josh Dolan together are an excellent pair. Excellent pair of wingers together. They'll drive teams bananas. They were quiet the first two games against Boston. And since then, I think they've gotten better almost every night.
1: Okay, let's shift over to the other series in the East, and that, of course, Carolina and Philadelphia. Carolina could go 8-0 after beating the Flyers in game three of that series last night. That Carolina penalty kill rate just continues to be one of their major strengths and factors. I would like, but they have 5-on-3 for what, a minute 15 late in the second period. And I think the Flyers had one shot on net. I mean, that's just a small part of the strength of the Carolina Hurricanes in this series, but They've got Philadelphia flustered a little bit, right? Like we saw the exchange last night, talking and Zegras at the bench. I mean, on and on and on it goes. It does look like a top Stanley Cup contending team that gets stronger with sort of every playoff challenge.
0: I think their penalty kill and their 5-on-5 game are exactly the same, except you take one guy off. Like it is pressure everywhere. And sometimes they'll have to settle and go, okay, we can't pressure there. But the first opportunity to pressure is like letting the dam break because it is in every spot. And as you know, I made my living really on the power play, and the enemy of any power play is pressure. And they're not, it's not predictable pressure. Like if I know if I'm on the half wall and I know the pressure is coming from the D all the time, I can sense that. That doesn't happen for Carolina. Like he'll pressure and force that guy to put it back to the point. Okay, off the half wall. But he doesn't stop. Like he continues on. So the D can't even come back with it.
1: Yeah.
0: And so there's, I think we saw, like, by the way, I don't know what it is in Philly, but this is 5 years in a row. The highest their power play has been in the regular season is 30th. It's unfathomable it could be that bad for this long. So Carolina's pressured them out of any comfort in their game. Philly's got, you know, they're banged up for sure, right? Like I think they miss Olin Tippett a lot in this series. You know, Tockett calls him a home run hitter. And he goes, you take a home run hitter away and, you know, you lose pop. And they do without him in the lineup. But I think Carolina's just a little bit better in a lot of areas. And that adds their way up. Like, I'll give you an example. So the Chatfield scores a shorthanded goal. Like, what are the chances of that happening? But it's like Martinook makes this diving play, like they're shorthanded, but it's all about pressure to the puck. And he still lays out to poke the puck away. And that opens up Stahl to make the pass to Chatfield. Like the energy and relentlessness of their play, but they don't run around. Like they're not out of position. They're a well-oiled machine. Rod Brindamore, I've said it many, many times, and lots of people do. Rod is a tremendous coach, and they have a roster where everybody knows what the hell they're doing and when they should do it. And they go get players that fit that system. Carrier, Robinson, Martinook, they look like they're just different guys, but they all look, they're all the same. They all get 12 goals. They're all big and fast and heavy. Like, they get players to fit. And one other thing in that series, Freddie Anderson has been unreal in the playoffs. Unreal. He's had a, you know, he's been, he got a couple of posts last night. Hey, goalies will love that. I think it's important for Freddie Anderson that the series finishes quickly. He's never been the most durable guy.
1: Yeah, get him rest. Has been.
0: He more than almost anybody else, even though it might not seem like it, would benefit from a rest. But wouldn't it be something if you get through the first two rounds in eight games? Or even if it's nine games?
1: Yeah.
0: Like what a bonus, a benefit that would be to Carolina. They've been tremendous. And here's the other thing I guess I'll say about Philly. They're with house money now.
1: Yeah.
0: It was a win to get into the playoffs, a bigger win to get to the second round. At times they look young, they look overmatched a little bit. This is not a finished product for Philly.
1: No.
0: This is just their first step.
1: We'll move on, but what did you think of the Taylor Hall hit on Travis Sanheim? And Sanheim, after the game, obviously called it a dirty hit. He said that he was vulnerable, he was falling, and Hall, who clearly committed to the check, you know, drove his hands through his head. Now, nothing is coming from the Department of Player Safety, and they reduced it from a major down to a minor penalty. Is that what you saw, or is this a hit that should be facing supplemental discipline?
0: No, my thought was right as Hall was beginning to deliver the hit, Sanheim started to fall. Mm. And in real time, it's really hard to stop. I don't know that he needed to finish it with that force. So I don't think Sanheim had a problem that he got hit. I think it was with the force that he got hit with. And that's the part that I didn't like. But unless they change the rule book, you're allowed to hit hard. And I found it unfortunate. I didn't like the force, but I don't like the, because of Sanheim already on his way down at that point. But I don't think it was delivered with intent to hurt.
1: Right.
0: And I don't know that there was another avenue for Hall to take other than to not finish it as forcefully as he did.
1: All right, let's go to California. Plenty of life left in the Ducks and that series against the Vegas Golden Knights. It's now even at one. I mean, obviously, when you were in a split, that's an accomplishment, especially for a young, you know, upstart team like the Anaheim Ducks against a really good team that's got some swagger behind it in the Vegas Golden Knights. So just a crucial win to even the series for Anaheim. And what do you see going into game three tonight? Any edge there?
0: I think Anaheim has looked better for longer in the two games than Vegas has. Their speed is noticeable. Certainly the guile and experience of Vegas is noteworthy, but there's a pace that Anaheim can play at. If they can get the game to that pace, I think it's real trouble for Vegas.
1: Yeah.
0: I think that will tell the tale of the series. If Vegas can hold the puck off their forecheck and cycle it and hold it and create some zone time so there's less up and down the ice, that's a big win for Vegas because they're not going to skate with Anaheim. They're just not. Don't forget the other night, like it was 3-1 and Vegas scored a who cares goal with like 5 seconds left.
1: Yeah. Right?
0: You know, that close to Dostal's shutout. There is an edge here to Anaheim. I don't think playing on the road bothers Vegas at all. I don't think it matters at all. But I do think the key spot is if they can control the puck in the offensive zone, I think that kills Anaheim's speed more than anything. When we talk about turnovers, So here's the example. You're below the goal line. You try a hope pass out into the slot. If you're Vegas, it gets picked off. You've just fed their transition.
1: Right.
0: And so you're trying to score. So you want the puck from below the goal line to in front of the goal line. But that's a position they've got to be careful in. Because if they turn it over, they're never catching Anaheim up the ice.
1: All right, Colorado and Minnesota. Colorado in mini on Saturday night. The Avalanche also unbeaten to this point in the Stanley Cup playoffs. Yep. And I mean, Colorado is always dangerous. We know that. But there were stretches in the second half, maybe even in the first round, where Nathan MacKinnon just didn't seem to have the same pop, right? Like, be it skating, the physicality, all of that. And that's probably unfair, but I mean, he's certainly come online, and maybe the game the other night was his best. Like, you know, he runs over Quinn Hughes. I mean, there was just more of the complete package that we're accustomed to seeing in the superstar that Nate MacKinnon is.
0: Now, I don't know this, but this to me is more experience than anything else. He's got 3 points, 3 games in a row.
1: Yeah.
0: There are times when it seemed in the past that MacKinnon had the motor at 100% of the time.
1: Yeah.
0: Don't need to do that anymore. Their team is too good. So in the series against LA, and it felt to me like it was like a slow boil. Like, it was good enough. It was okay. They were winning.
1: Yeah.
0: And he didn't have to put the pin down. And game one was that, I don't know what that was. And so they get into game two, and it felt like MacKinnon, to me, as I was watching, that he said, okay, I got to put the pin down here.
1: Mm-hmm. Like,
0: this is 100% night. Not that that's maybe the wrong way to put it. It's an unfair way to put it. Like, I'm engaged. Not that I need to be, because he is. These guys always are at this time of year. Who's not? If they're not engaged, they're playing golf. But it's like I saw something different in the way that he went about his business. And I think the great players can do that. And as they get more experienced, there are certain times when they really have to pin it. And we saw that from MacKinnon. They look really, really strong. And Minnesota looked a little bit in disarray the other night.
1: Yeah.
0: I wouldn't have switched goalies after the first game. Volstad had been excellent for them. So they switched to Gustafson.
1: Mm-hmm.
0: Now what do you do?
1: Mm.
0: Right? Like, I would have stayed with Volstad. You had only lost on the road. Doesn't matter if you lost 27-2. It's still a loss on the road. Game three becomes the pivotal one, and now you've got a question in net.
1: Yeah.
0: And I wouldn't have done that. They do miss Brodin. They do miss Eriksson Ek. They miss those guys greatly against Colorado.
1: Yeah, but it does feel, look, I mean, again, this series could go the distance, right? I mean, we know enough of the capabilities of the Minnesota Wild here. Now, I mean, we're not going to disrespect them in that sense, but they can try as hard as they want. If Colorado is online and all cylinders are firing, that could be just the reality of the opposition that the Avs are at this point. All right. Well,
0: and you can't ignore that those guys are missing.
1: Yeah.
0: Right. Yeah. Like, you know, Minnesota could kick it up to their best gear. And if they're not available or at 90% even, then they're just not the same team.
1: All right, those are your headlines. Thank you to the Canadian Brewhouse. Of course, we'll have a whole lot more to chew on coming up in the next edition of the Rain Dregs Hockey Podcast.
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1: We have to shift over to the Tim's Hockey Challenge, and it has been a grind. We've got Chris Abunya, who had a brief vacation, a little bit of family time for the Zuby.
0: Oh boy, Zuby.
1: He's back. He's refreshed. He's ready to roll and give us nothing but good news in the Tim's Hockey Challenge. Zoop.
23: We continue to, I don't know, well, we made some gains here. We're finally all on the board and moving forward. I had a two-banger on the night of the Oilers elimination, so that's put me into first place. So just marginally, though, now. I've gone 3 for 15. Ray is in second place. He's gone 2 for 15. Ray's 1 for 15, and Shogger with that goose egg. So we know Shogger's 0 for 15. But Dregs, you said, I'll give the floor to you first. You said you feel good about your picks tonight.
1: I'm trying to think who I went with. I went with Marner in the first bucket. Why wouldn't I? I'm going to find out, because I have this written down and I've left my paper in the background, but I feel pretty strongly here. So here we go. I've got Marner, Lane Hudson in the second bucket. Mm. I feel like he's going to totally redeem himself in game two. And then, Malinston.
0: Beck. Oh, you know what? My favorite pick that I have today is in the third bucket.
1: Okay.
0: And that's Mattias Samuelsson.
1: Yee.
0: 13 goals in the regular season, couple in the playoffs. You watch the big boy.
1: Yeah.
0: He's not as good. He's not as good a cross checker as his dad. Who is, oh, I hated playing against him. What a miserable.
23: I got a little bit of duplication with you guys because I've got Samuelsson in the third bucket as well. I love that pick. I got Marner in the first. So in the middle there, I got John Carlson. You know, they give you these offensive defensemen, many offensive defensemen to choose from.
0: John Carlson, I like
23: second
0: that.
23: Pick.
0: I don't love my picks, but I think I'm going to get 1-for-3 again, and which will put me miles ahead of Rashog, which is just such an enjoyable thing week after week for him to put into the chat. Oh, I got 0 again.
23: And he has to check it. Oh, hang on, let me check.
1: Oh, shocking, another 0.
23: Yeah.
1: All right, Zuby. Get some rest, buddy.
23: Yeah.
1: All right, thanks, Chris Sabuna joining us on the Tim's Hockey Challenge playoff edition, by the way. I'm hoping, Ray, that everything goes your way, that you know, everything is good travel-wise. You get out of Chicago, you get back to Vancouver, you've got a brief window of family time. I mean, assuming Cammy's home. Is Cammy home?
0: She is home. And, of course, okay. I'm home with Riley, so everybody's back in the house, which will be awesome. I'll get in at 6:30. Without question, Luca, our 2-year-old grandson, will want to play hockey. Play hockey? Yeah. Oh, my God. It is. So a little hockey game run when you get in the house and throw a bunch of crap in the washing machine and turn around and repack it. So it'll be short. I'm looking forward to getting home, though. And then I am really looking forward to going to, in my opinion, the best place to watch a game. And that's a playoff game in Montreal on Sunday and Sunday and Tuesday for games 3 and 4.
1: And get, you know what, honorable mention of Buffalo, because they put on quite a show the other night. All right, buddy. Well, safe travels back home to Vancouver and then cross country again back to Montreal. Yeah. We'll be watching and checking in on the weekend.
0: Well, have a great weekend, everybody. Thanks for listening, and we'll talk to you Monday or Tuesday of next week.
1: 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And thank you to the Canadian Brewhouse. 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
26: The fact that he can shoot threes while he's 9 feet tall. What Wemby does out there on the court is not repeatable. It's not relatable. It's what makes it so incredible to watch. It's like watching Shohei Ohtani play Major League Baseball. You know, that guy, you can't replicate that. You can't do what he does. We just get to sit back and bask at what Wemby does from a physical sense, but it's the disposition off the floor, the insightful interviews talking about what makes an MVP and strengthening the case of the defensive end of the floor, or breaking down all the math surrounding the 65-game rule and what is fair, what is unfair. Just listening to Wemby, I find to be insightful, incredibly intelligent, and as you said, at such a young age, it's compelling. But I think about Mike Malone had a quote about Jokic not too long ago about how he never fights the game. And that's the thing that really I want your perspective, again, obviously as someone who, you know, coached for a long time in college. You think about the guys that are truly great and fun to watch, and I know people with the foul baiting with SGA, but the guys who don't, quote, fight the game. Jokic doesn't fight the game. Wemby doesn't fight the game. Cade doesn't fight the game. SGA doesn't fight the game in the ways that, you know, a Brunson does, or a Tatum or Brown do a lot of the time, and that maybe filters back to some of that face of the game stuff. The guys who just sort of, I don't know if this is the right way to put it, but play the game the right way, Tim.
1: Right, and with that being said, Adam, I think you make a great point, and how I would attach to that what Mike Malone said about Jokic is the winning formula. That winning is the most important thing. It's not his stats, it's not his minutes, it's not his touches, it's not who the face of the team is or how the offense is run or whatever. You don't hear that from those type of players, and that's important, and I think that's a direct correlation that leads to winning. And I think you look at any sport, and over the years, whether it was Derek Jeter or Tom Brady or Peyton Manning or Larry Bird or Magic Johnson, Michael Jordan, I mean, same thing, same situation. You know, they're great leaders. Not always the most vocal, but they lead by example because they lead by winning, and they don't accept anything else except the maximum effort of winning. And I had a former player that played with Michael Jordan for a while, and he said, basically every day in practice, Michael Jordan said, I'm going to make you cry. I'm going to pick one guy, and you're not going to touch the ball the entire practice. And having gone to a lot of Celtic practice over the years, back when Kevin Garnett was there with Ray Allen and Paul Pierce, Kevin Garnett put every ounce of every minute of his effort and energy into every practice, whether it was in October or in April. So from that perspective, those guys are all on a different level, and I think that's where Wemby is.
26: We are going to keep talking about the NBA, obviously, and get back to that conversation with these playoffs and which teams do we truly believe in. We teased the Knicks. Have they proved themselves as a title-contending team? OKC, is it still OKC against the field? All of that is on the table. But we do want to mention some sad news from Major League Baseball. Hall of Fame manager Bobby Cox, the fourth winningest manager in MLB history, of course, long of the Atlanta Braves, leading that team to 14 division titles and 5 NL pennants, the World Series in 1995. Sadly, Bobby Cox has passed away earlier today, and so we'll be able to share some thoughts on Bobby Cox as well and just the legendary run that he had with the Atlanta Braves for 25 seasons and, you know, hitting the century mark and wins a half dozen times. Absolutely incredible. So we will remember Bobby Cox, get back to the NBA as well. Much more on the way right here. Stay with us. It is game day on ESPN Radio and the ESPN app.
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6: I'm Sean Ryder. Baseball Hall of Fame manager Bobby Cox has died at the age of 84 years old. Cox ranks fourth all-time with 2,504 wins in 29 seasons as a manager, 25 of those with the Braves. The Guardians get two-time Gold Glove catcher Patrick Bailey from the Giants for the 29th overall pick in this year's draft and lefty prospect Matt Wilkinson. We've got WNBA action on ABC TV right now. The Wings lead the Fever 95-90 with 4.5 minutes to play in the fourth quarter. Paige Beckers, 18 points for Dallas. Caitlin Clark and Aaliyah Boston each with 20 points as both teams' season opener. NBA Game 3 of the East semifinals between the Pistons and Cavs getting set to tip off in Cleveland. Detroit with a 2-0 series lead. Pistons star Cade Cunningham on the team's depth.
7: Next man up mentality, we got, you know, top to bottom. We got athletes, we got guys that can make plays. And, now it's, you're able to see it more. Ron Holland didn't get to play very much last series. This series, he's making plays, he's getting up pressure on guys. But it's top to bottom.
6: Cade Cunningham averaging nearly 31 points per game and over 7 assists per game this postseason. Tonight, the Thunder look to take a commanding 3-0 series lead on the Lakers in the West semifinals. Game 3 in Los Angeles is on ESPN Radio. 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You can watch the game on ABC at 8:30 Eastern. Golf third round of the Truist Championship in Charlotte. 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
1: We got the news today that it seems like college football coaches may be more in accord over those things. You're listening to Amber and Ian. We're presented to you by Progressive Insurance. At Ian Fitz ESPN is how you find Ian Fitzsimmons. At Amber W Sports is how you find me, Amber Wilson. So the American Football Coaches Association, Ian, they voted last week to recommend increasing the college football playoff bracket to a maximum number of teams, to do away with conference championship games, to end the season during the second week of January, to protect the Army-Navy's game exclusive window time period. So there was a

0: And Thunder as we get set for game three right here on ESPN Radio and ABC. Coverage will start right here at 8 o'clock. We're going to break down that game three matchup. Can the Lakers survive and get out of that 0-3 hole that they are staring at? That's up next. 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